0: Okay, I'm here with another fun fact for you guys. So, I didn't know that the reason that barn fires are so common, well, a big reason of it is that, so, if you've ever been over like a really big compost pile, compost piles produce a lot of heat. And that's because there's so much, you know, breakdown on chemical levels going on that it's releasing energy as heat, as it's breaking the bonds and breaking down all the food waste, the plants, et cetera, et cetera. And you know, there's all sorts of microbes in compost that help those things break down. Apparently, if you bale hay and it's wet on the inside, microbes will grow that will produce energy. Oh, geez. Microbes will grow, produce energy, and produce heat. And it's so dense in a hay bale that the heat can actually spark the hay and cause it to light on fire. And that's like a big cause of barn fires. Mm-hmm. And so you have to be really careful baling your hay that there's no water trapped inside, because if there's water trapped inside, you're actually making it really likely that it will cause a fire. And I guess this is just a guess, this isn't scientific fact, but I suspect it's quite similar to what happens in compost piles, but compost piles don't have anything to light on fire. They're, you know, much wetter, they have much different materials.
1: Yeah.
0: And so they're not going to catch on fire. And I'm sure it's slightly different microbes, but with hay, even with slightly damp hay, it's like that's pretty flammable.
1: Yeah. Well, and it's like for the compost and stuff like that, it is like many forms. I mean, they're both just like energy processes happening, and one of them is conducive to fire. Well, I mean, like, you know how you're supposed to balance like green compost and gray compost or whatever it is? Maybe that's part of like making sure it doesn't catch on fire, because if it's a lot of green compost, like grass or like leaves, like a hay bale, then it's more likely, whereas like that energy is, it can't catch anything else on fire. That's just a theory. I don't know if that's true.
0: Interesting. You know what, science is made up of theories, so
1: yeah, it is.
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0: Okay, I was just talking. So I recently have purchased a bike and have gotten really into concept of having a bike. Mostly because I'm trying to make up for my lack of skills in bike riding with being excited about having a bike. And because I'm gonna have to bike to school every day, whatever, unimportant. Anyway, I was researching bike locks, and one of the things they say about bike locks is it's like nothing is resistant to, a really dedicated person with multiple blades for their whatever you use to break a bike lock, or like a diamond blade saw or whatever. No bike is actually thief-proof. It's just thief-resistant, and it's a question of how long a thief will try and how many blades they'll go through.
1: They're banking on them eventually giving up because it's too annoying to like break through.
0: And this place was like with a, in perfect conditions with the bike lock held in the right position, and every like a well-lit area at a good angle. It's like the best bike locks took like 2 to 5 minutes to break through, which is still not that many minutes, but. And another thing that I thought was so interesting is that some bike locks, specifically, what's the main people that make the U-locks? They're very famous. The really famous bike lock people, Kryptonite. The bike lock company I was thinking of is Kryptonite. They have a warranty for their bike locks, but some of the cheaper ones, it'll have a warranty, but it doesn't apply if you live in Manhattan. They're like, we're not covering that for that bullshit.
1: Which is, that is fair.
0: It
1: Because,
0: is
1: like, it
0: fair.
1: is, like, it's just a thing.
0: My mentor at work the other day was telling me a story about how somebody didn't steal his bike but stole the wheels off his bike. And what was more interesting about the story, in my opinion, is that he was sitting out there in the rain thinking about what he was going to do. And quote unquote, the largest ant he's ever seen walked up to him and just was there next to him, providing him comfort.
1: That's good. This conversation led us, well, it kind of correlated with another conversation we were having about bear resistant, like trash cans. There's two prongs to this. One of them being that no trash can is truly bear resistant. The bear will
0: Or
1: always
0: it's
1: figure it
0: bear
1: out.
0: resistant,
1: Or
0: it's not
1: is,
0: bear proof.
1: yes, it's bear resistant, not bear proof, because the bear will always outsmart them and figure it out, given enough time.
0: Yeah, and especially because maybe if we made a really complicated trash can, but this is the other thing that people say. It's like there's overlap between the smartest bear and the stupidest human in opening a trash can, so they can't be too complicated.
1: Well, and that led us to another point that we were talking. We're just giving you a look into our brains. We were talking about if we would ever feel comfortable solo camping. And like, as a woman, your concern does go back to the question of like bear or man, which one? A man knows how to unzip a zipper, but a bear intuitively does, or not intuitively, like naturally does not. But if those things can get into any trash can ever, they can figure out
0: Also, a bear
1: a
0: has
1: zipper.
0: other means of getting into your tent, aka claws.
1: So if anybody has any like words of wisdom that will motivate a person to go solo camping, not just a person, but a woman to go solo camping, or if it's just like, no, sorry, it's a lost cause,
0: Yeah,
1: let
0: let
1: us
0: us
1: know.
0: know. Just BTW, you are listening to Radio Free Brooklyn, and this is Lush Rimbaugh with Marin and Gracie. Yay.

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1: So earlier today, Gracie and I were talking about hyenas. You were talking about Lion King 1.5?
2: Yeah.
1: What is Lion King 1.5?
2: Lion King 1.5 is this story of Timon and Pumbaa and how they became friends, and it's really, really cute, and there's some really good prairie dog. Wait, are prairie dogs and meerkats like kind of the same?
1: Oh, let me look that up. I'm not sure.
2: Either way, it's about them and their friendship, and it's really beautiful. It's like a revisionist history of The Lion King, where what's the lion's name? Simba. Yeah, where he's just like a side character in their life, and it's really awesome. It's also a framed movie, so it's like a movie within a movie.
1: They're not the same animal. Meerkats are small carnivores belonging to the mongoose family in deserts and grasslands of southern Africa. Prairie dogs live in the open grasslands of North America, and they're herbivores in the rodent family, so more like squirrels.
2: Yeah. Well, okay, so I thought this morning we heard some like cackling and howling, and I was trying to theorize what it was, and I thought meerkats and prairie dogs were the same thing. And because I have watched Lion King 1.5, I was like, that must be a hyena out there. Because they're like cackling, but also howling. That seems right. Do you want to tell them what it actually was?
1: We think it was a combination of coyotes and some wild turkeys. We saw a bunch of turkeys crossing the road soon after that. And in case you're not aware, hyenas are not native to North America.
2: Like, at all.
1: Or I think either of the Americas, probably. However, I actually do have a fun fact about hyenas in North America, coincidentally enough. Shout out Ologies, the hyena episode of Ologies, for this fun fact. Honestly, what I would be a shell of a person with no fun fact, with way less fun facts, at least, if it wasn't for the Ologies podcast.
2: Mm-hmm.
1: A two-part fact. First of all, just cool. Hyenas can actually outperform chimps on some tasks.
2: Oh, wow.
1: So they're really smart. But in 1984, UC Berkeley wanted to do some hyena research. So because you could do whatever you wanted, I guess, in 1984, they just imported 20 hyenas from Kenya and put them in the hills by UC Berkeley.
2: Sick. Just like free range?
1: Like, I think so. Or even if it wasn't free range, probably wide range.
2: Yeah.
1: But they were just kind of in the hills of by UC Berkeley. And the colony lived there for like 30-ish years until they were like, okay, guys, we should put the hyenas back. Let's put the hyenas back.
2: Do they live a really long time? 30 years is kind of crazy.
1: I don't know how long they live, but I mean, the colony sustained.
2: Hmm.
1: How long do hyenas live? In the wild, they can live up to 20 years. In captivity, they have been known to live up to 40.
2: Wow. I mean, that was probably a few generations or something.
1: Yeah. Although I will say, it is very hard for hyenas to copulate. I won't share the details, because they're a little nitty-gritty and explicit, but if you're curious about hyenas, you should Google it. It's pretty crazy, is what I have to say about that.
2: I can second that. It is crazy.
1: Okay. Well, we'll keep you guys updated on any other cool things we see. We hope you're having fun listening along.
2: Bye.
1: Bye.

0: Today, I'm at Martina's Playground, where I'm surrounded by skaters both young and old. But age is not necessarily indicative of skill. As Omar Rivera tells me, he's been teaching students for over 20 years and learns something new every day.
1: My name is Omar Rivera.
2: How long have you guys been skating?
3: 2 years?
2: Wow. 3 years. Oh, my favorite trick that you guys do.
4: Kickflip.
2: Kickflip?
4: Yeah.
2: Can you guys show me what a kickflip looks like?
4: Oh, yes.
1: Some of their dads are here too, and they skate. It's pretty cool. It's a whole community thing.
0: I'm Victoria Principato, and this is what Brooklyn sounds like.

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4: 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On this week's episode, we feature a wonderful conversation with highly acclaimed, Obie Award-winning, Emmy Award-winning artist in the milieus of costume design, performing art, music, visual arts, talking with us from his studio in Brooklyn, New York, Machine Dazzle. 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It is so nice to have you with us. If you'd like to drop us a note, please do. EWConundrum@radiofreebrooklyn.org. Let's get to it then. A sort of conduit, dear friend, vis-a-vis this week's conversation with Machine Dazzle and yours truly, E.W. Conundrum Demure, for sure.

0: Machine Dazzle,
1: Hello.
0: is that
1: Is
0: you?
1: that you? It's me. How are you doing?
0: Oh, I'm doing great. So nice to have you on Troubadours and Rock on Tours. Thank you.
1: Well, thank you. This is an honor, a pleasure, and oh, and I'm sure to be humbled also. I'm sure of it.
0: I doubt that, but thank you for that vote of confidence. And before we get started with our conversation, I'd like to share with the listeners a little background information.
1: Okay, sure.
0: Machine Dazzle is an American costume designer, set designer, performance artist, and drag queen known for his excessive and fantastical camp, surrealist, queer, and maximalist approach. Machine has been dazzling stages via costume sets and performances since his arrival in New York in 1994. Machine has been called a theatrical genius. Conceptualist as artist meets DIY meets glitter rhymes with litter.
1: That's right.
0: Machine has collaborated with Taylor Mack on several projects, including The Lily's Revenge in 2009, Walk Across America for Mother Earth in 2012, and the Pulitzer Prize nominated A 24-Decade History of Popular Music, started in 2016 and still going. The two very recently worked together, staging a production of Bark of Millions at the Delacorte Theater in Central Park this past September 18th through the 20th. Machine was a co-recipient of the 2017 Bessie Award for Outstanding Visual Design and the winner of a 2017 Henry Hughes Design Award. Machine won an Obie Award in 2024 for Sustained Achievement in Design, and an Emmy Award also in 2024 for Outstanding Costume Design. Troubadours and Rock on Tours is very happy to have on the program Machine Dazzle. And thank you again to Vangeline, I should say, for connecting us. She's a wonderful person.
1: Yeah, she's amazing.
0: So yeah, the 2024 Obie and also an Emmy in 2024.
1: Yeah.
0: Wow, man.
1: Can you believe it?
0: You're a talented person.
1: Well, thank you. I like to think so. But I'm really just being myself. So I guess maybe I'm good at being myself.
0: Well, I think if more of us did that, we'd be happier and we'd be doing better work, right?
1: I think so. And the world would be a better place.
0: I agree. Well, let's start off so we get a sense of who you are from your early days, you know, back when you were a youngster growing up. What was your experience like as a kid going through grade school and high school and such?
1: It's so funny. I really don't think about those years very often. Most of them were pretty painful. I hated growing up. I went to public school, the American public school system, growing up in Texas and Idaho and Colorado. And I was bullied a lot and I didn't have a lot of friends. I think I finally started learning how to have friends in high school, particularly like senior year of high school, just in time to leave. But I don't know. There are varied memories, and I have distinct memories of being wanting to be something that I couldn't be. When I was younger, of course, I wanted like toys that were more related to girls than boys, that kind of thing. And I was definitely called out as being, you know, feminine or effeminate. Oh, you run like a girl, you know, what it was just meant to be an insult back then. And I always felt like I was like trying to be myself yet fit in at the same time. I think I did that for years. And I was just so happy when I left all of that, I could finally start being myself. Once I got to university, got better. I was like, oh, finally, I'm out of the house. I started, you know, thinking for myself. But it wasn't until I moved to New York in 1994 where I truly started to be myself. It takes many years to take off all of those layers of being and pretending for other people. Acting for other people, if you know what I mean. So anyway, so that was young. I mean, I was creative. I mean, I managed my way through school. I was actually an honors student. I did fairly well. I was a straight A student except for typing, and I got a C. I just can't stand typing. It's like it trapped you in that little system. I couldn't do it with my big hands. I do not like typing, and I still don't like King typing. I did that. I think I was kind of more pushed into being a good student because my older brother was a very intelligent, you know, total brain, studying and, you know, good grades in academics just came somewhat like easily for him. And that's what he was interested in. He loved it. But I was, you know, so the parents were kind of like, well, if your older brother can do it, you can do it too. But I really didn't care. I feel like I faked my way through school. I mean, I learned some things, but I think it's actually easy to, read the book, study for a test, and then ace the test. I actually think that that's easy. Learning anything means you're actually paying attention and you have a desire to do so. And all of the things that I loved to do were not really taught in school. It wasn't until I got to university level where I was actually doing things, partaking in classes that were interesting to me, like sociology, all of the arts, you know, all of my studio classes. So anyway, I mean, I am grateful for the 3 years that I studied French, and I should have studied Spanish because I would use it every day. But back then I didn't know any better. And
0: well, when you were in school, in public school, did you have any involvement in theater?
1: Not really. I mean, I remember doing one school play, and I was so traumatized by the whole thing because I didn't feel popular, and people didn't know who I was, and I didn't even know who I was. I remember this one. God, was it? It was actually junior high school. I didn't even do it in high school. No, I wasn't involved in that back then. I did it once, and it was like a lot. And I just for me at the time. And I'm not a good actor. I'm a performer, but I'm not an actor. If that makes sense.
0: Sure. Sure.
1: I can be. You know, I don't mind being on stage. You know, I have a band. I love music. I love singing and performing in that way. And I can like be myself, and I could be very entertaining on stage. But I don't necessarily become somebody else. I think that is a skill that I do not have, and I'm not particularly interested in doing that anyway.
0: I thought maybe set design or something like that, even, you know. But you
1: no, I was you, not in any of no. I didn't do any of that. That all came much later.
0: And this was Texas and Idaho, did you mention? That's where you grew
1: up? Texas and Idaho and Colorado.
0: And did you find, I guess basically you didn't find much support or much with your peers those years, it sounds like. How about your family? Were they there and sort of understanding that you were doing your own thing and supporting?
1: My parents didn't really want me to be an artist. I don't come from a particularly cultured place. I had to discover that for myself later in life. They didn't understand me. I think there were some attempts to, instead of like sports, I remember when we were in Idaho, I took painting classes, and it was kind of dreary in Idaho. I lived in Idaho Falls, and it's still dreary there today, I'm pretty sure. I was looking for anything. I was mostly a dreamer, and I was, I was dreaming in my head about who I could be later in life, because I knew I couldn't be who I was then. And there, they didn't really understand art. We didn't really go. We didn't go to museums. We didn't go see art. We didn't go see performances or plays. We didn't do that. We were, kind of came from survival class and very like kind of lower middle class America. And there was no money for that and very little interest, to be honest. Except there was this one time that changed my life. Well, it was both liberating and kind of depressing at the same time. I had seen advertisements on TV for the Nutcracker, the ballet. And when I turned 10, you know, for my 10th, you know, because 10 is big, you're not in the single digits anymore. My parents asked me what I wanted for my birthday. And I said, I want to go see the Nutcracker. And so that's what we did. And we went into the Houston Ballet. And all of a sudden I saw like a glimpse of what I wanted my future to look at, to look like. You know, there's, oh my God, costumes and music and big, impossible scenic things. I didn't even know what to call any of these things at the time, but people playing characters, colors, music, dancing. There were children on stage, but I wasn't one of them. You know, I didn't know how to access it. I didn't have any way of accessing it. I think you'll find that most of the children who are on stage are children of the producers, the directors of, you know, the older dancers, the professional dancers, you know, people like that. And, you know, I didn't have any access at all. And so I got a glimpse of something that I loved, but I was also, it depressed me also, to know that I knew that I couldn't have that. At least not yet, but I never really lost sight of it. You know, I think they tried their best to understand me, but I think they were all just surviving themselves, and you know, they didn't really have time to worry about me. My father worked a lot. He wasn't at home most of the time. And my mother was, you know, bipolar and was dealing with her own problems. So I was just living in my own fantasy in my head, and I would steal away to my room and escape with music, and dream, and I don't know, you know, things like that, you know, and I would sketch and things like that.
0: It sounds familiar to my teenage years too. I escaped my room listening to music and writing poetry. I came from a middle class background too, where they were just trying to make ends meet. Sounds familiar.
1: Yeah.
0: I get it. Now, you know, it's also interesting. Just before you and I connected for our conversation today, my son and daughter, who are both ballet dancers, they came in to tell me that they got Snow King and Snow Queen for the Nutcracker coming up.
1: Oh, that's fabulous.
0: Yeah. I thought I'd mention it because we're you know, it's kind of like synchronicity.
1: Yeah.
0: Let me ask you about college. So you say once you went to college, that's when you really started to get a sense of maybe options that you had as a person. Where did you go to college and what did you study?
1: Well, I went to University of Colorado in Boulder, Colorado. And I was going for just a regular bachelor's of fine arts. And I was taking all of the required, you know, classes for that degree at the time, which included a lot more than, you know, the arts. I only really cared about the art classes, but I was interested in some of the science classes. I took biology. I took astronomy. I actually took astronomy 1 and 2 in the same semester. Strangely, you didn't need to take one before the other. and sociology. I did some writing classes. And then I had, you know, my studio classes. And I did photography. I did painting. I did drawing. I did sculpture. Anything. I was as much studio time as I could. That was my savior. That's what I remember. I mean, that was a long time ago.
0: And then there, did you get involved with anything regarding set design or costume design for theatrical production? Not yet.
1: No, that wasn't until I moved to New York.
0: Well, tell us about that. So you graduated from the University of Boulder. Did you go right to New York then? Or did you?
1: I moved to New York. Yeah, I bought a one-way ticket.
0: What made you say I'm going to New York?
1: Well, growing up during that time, so, you know, I was born in the 70s and kind of raised in the 80s. And then there I was in the early 90s, you know, high school into university. And at that time, everything interesting that was going on was in New York. You would turn on the TV. Oh, it's in New York. Madonna's in New York. Oh, look at that TV show. Oh, it's New York. Everything's in New York. I mean, everything that was interesting was in New York. Fashion, music, or they had ties to New York. And it just seemed like this has to be the place that I move. You know, I mean, I didn't want to go to the University of Colorado in Boulder. I wanted to go to a New York art school, which I couldn't afford. So I knew that I was going. And then I landed, and then I could finally start making my own decisions on my own terms. And, you know, it didn't start right away. I had to find, you know, like some kind of a job to support myself, of course. I ended up being a personal assistant briefly for someone, and then I was working this retail job. And then I got a job at a nonprofit, which opened my eyes to a lot of things. All the while, I was going out by night, and I was experiencing nightclubs and nightlife. In 1994, it was kind of the height of like the mega club in New York and club kid culture and all of that. And so that really got me thinking, and it was very inspiring. And so I couldn't really afford a lot back then in terms of like, you know, buying things to wear. So I would start making things or just buying something cheap and changing it and, you know, experimenting on my own body with costume. And then I started experimenting with performance art. And then I ultimately started experimenting with drag itself, like real more like gender bending. And from there, it just really escalated. People loved what I was making for myself and started asking me to make things for them. And so I did. And at first, it was individuals. And then maybe it was just small groups, you know, performers, dancers, drag queens, burlesque. And then I started doing shows and then more shows. And then the shows got bigger. And then they got bigger. And then they got more serious. And I just keep building myself, my skill set, and I've allowed myself to, you know, be experimental and explore and learn and grow. And I still do that after all of these years. I moved to New York in 1994, and here it is 2026, and, you know, 22 years of living in this 32, excuse me, living in the city. And I'm still growing. I'm still finding myself. And so that's kind of how it happened.
0: So you just dove right in and figure the club scene seemed to be a school for you in a way.
1: Oh, absolutely. I think between the art world, because I was working at this place called Exit Art at the time, this really incredible nonprofit art space that was, you know, very popular and very recognized as a cultural institution. It really opened my eyes to what art is and what it can be and what purpose it serves in the world. The club scene, nightlife, taught me about cabaret and performance and delivering art via entertainment. You know, a stage is like a living gallery in a way. So I combined the two. I love the art and I love the entertainment. And something that was always there was music also. It's always in the background. You're always listening to it, considering it. You know, all amazing musicians, you know, pass through New York City every day, and there they are, very accessible. The beauty about New York at that time and still is accessibility to all of these things. There's nothing like, you know, being here live, like right now. Communication has changed so much since then, of course. It would seem that you can experience something online, you know, virtually, but it's not a replacement for, you know, seeing a live opera, seeing live music, seeing art right in front of you. I don't know. It's it's been important to me to maintain my lifestyle here. I really don't know where else I would ever go or live. Most of my friends are here. My life is here. My career is here. Even when my career takes me to Europe or Asia or Australia or wherever, my heart and my just my my being is still very much rooted in New York City.
0: In Manhattan in particular, or the other boroughs as well?
1: No, I lived in Manhattan when I first got to New York, but I've been in Brooklyn since the late 90s.
0: Brooklyn. Which part?
1: Well, I've moved around. I was in Williamsburg, and then, you know, you get priced out. And then I was in East Williamsburg, and then I was in Prospect Heights, and now I'm in Crown Heights.
0: Nice. Well, you know, one of our, actually my home station for this program is in Bushwick, Radio Free Brooklyn. Yeah.
1: Yeah. I've been there. Lisa Levy.
0: Oh, Lisa's.
1: Dr. Lisa, it's possible that I have been exactly where you're sitting.
0: Yeah. Dr. Lisa gives a shit. Yep.
1: Yes, she really does.
0: She's great.
1: She gave me an amazing prescription once.
0: Yeah. What was it?
1: I can't remember, but it was amazing.
0: I love her. She's great. So this is excellent insight as to how, you know, from your early years, you got to where you are today. Now I want to delve in a little bit more deeply as to what you've learned and how you've realized certain things. I guess one of the first places to go would be a sort of transformative experience and or people in your life that really made a difference.
1: Who made a difference? Different people for different reasons. I met this woman when I was actually, I ended up in France for almost a year. And I met this woman there. This is my mother. I moved to New York in 1994. My mother died in 1996. And I went and I left and I had like a life experience. And in France, I had some friends who invited me to go. And then I ended up staying. They said, stay, you stay. And I'm like, okay, well, I have nothing else to do. So here I am. And I met this woman who, her name is Fenet. She's passed now. And she came from this very interesting aristocratic family in France, but she was a rebel and she ran away from home to London, and she became a fashion model, and she was very beautiful. And I met her much older, but you know, she never really lose that figure or that bone structure. She's always a very striking, very interesting person. And after she was a fashion model, she became a fashion designer, and she specialized in cashmere knitwear. And I was so fascinated with her whole life story, the whole arc of, you know, coming from a family, wanting something completely different, running away from home, far away, doing something crazy, doing something creative. That was a big inspiration to me. And she would tell me that I was, you know, beautiful. She would tell me that I can do it. I can do these things. Yes, you can do it. And there was this motherly encouragement there that I really, really appreciated, coming from, you know, a cultured European perspective. I think about her every day.
0: What did she do for you? Has she made you feel like you mattered in some way, or she helped?
1: She made me feel like I mattered. She looked at me and she thought, oh, wow, that's interesting. Oh, look at you. Look at everything that you have. Look at everything that you are. Look at what you do. It's very, she found me very exciting. I never really had anyone made me feel like that before. She was like an older woman with children who were my age.
0: And how old were you at the time?
1: I was 20. I was 25, maybe, back then. See, my mother passed in 1996. I was 23. So 97, 98, I was like, 24, going 25 years old.
0: Still young.
1: Yeah, still young. So Fanette had a major influence just on a certain aspect. But rewinding a little bit to when I worked at Exit Art, the two people who founded and founded Exit Art, it was Jeanette Ingberman, who was also now passed, and Papo Colo. And they taught me how they curate shows. And they included me. They also thought that I was interesting, and I had art on the walls. That's where I started experimenting with performance art. And I felt like finally I have like access to this thing that I had this whole time. And and they saw it in me and they invited me into their circle. That was very important. Much later, I mean, I feel like I've met amazing people. In the early 2000s, I met Taylor Mack. Well, it must probably like 2000, you know, the year 2000, maybe 2001. I met Taylor Mack, you know, my, you know, most major collaborator in my New York career, who also saw something in me and started including me in what he was doing. And we've collaborated on so many shows, and we continue to this day. So Taylor Mack, I don't know, it's just he builds worlds and communities, and it's very inspiring. I'd always wanted to do music. I love music, and I'm like, how am I going to do it? I never studied music, whatever. I have a friend, Viva De Concini, who was my roommate for a while. And I met her because she was playing guitar in a Taylor Mack production, Walk Across America for Mother Earth, which was at La Mama. And we ended up being roommates. And then she was like, I'll help you do music. And so we lived together, and I would write songs. And when I write songs, I know what the melody is, and the lyrics and everything. So, you know, I would sing out and she would follow along, and she would find the chords and make charts and then would accompany me. And it's because of Viva that I discovered my music, my musician self. And then it was Amber Martin who gave me my first show when she was curating shows at Sid Gold's Request Room back in the day. She had this weekly called The Amber Alert. And that was in the summer of 2016. And it was so liberating to take my songs, share them with other musicians. And at that time, Paul Leschen, a really talented composer and pianist, just helped me bring these songs to life. And then I had my very first show and I packed the place, and it was liberating, and it was just, I felt free. It took me years to see it. Well, I want to say that I always kind of saw it in myself, but I felt like I never had access to it. So it just took me years of peeling off all of these layers of excuses or layers of history, of layers of waiting. I did it. I mean, there's so many more. Also, Carol Lipnick is another one who really encouraged me. She's like, I mean, she was a singer, and she would ask me to sing for her. She's like, you have such a beautiful singing voice. And so she was very encouraging also. And I have my music partner today, Gerard Cowenhoven, is very significant. We have a really special way of working with each other. It was similar to Viva. I go and I sing out loud, and now I'm making tracks on GarageBand and I send them to Gerard, and then, you know, and then he pulls it into Logic, and then we come up with tracks, and, you know, so it's interesting. Everything I do, I'm in a constant state of refinement. But I, you know, there's always something a little gritty about it, but there's always something refined about it too. And I've, mixing high and low, and I don't know, it finds its way into all of my, to everything, whether I write, whether I'm making music, whether I'm making a costume, set design, whatever. So yeah, it's funny how it all kind of becomes one.
0: Yeah. You are listening to Troubadours and Raconteurs with E.W. Conundrum Demure on Radio Free Brooklyn. Well, you're an artist. I mean, through and through. You live, eat, breathe, exude art. So everything you do, it seems, that's what it's where it's coming from. It's not.
1: That's what I do.
0: Yeah, it's amazing, and I love it. I love people like you. They're so important.
1: Thank you.
0: I do. Now, I want to ask you about themes, all the things that you do. As you mentioned, you do so much, set design, costume design. You're a performing artist as well. You create music. Now, are there common themes that you find you keep falling into?
1: Yes. I often describe myself as an instinct-based, emotionally driven artist in the role of costume designer most of the time. emotionally driven is a big one. Instinct-based is really big. Sometimes I feel like I'm reacting to the world around me. I think that's the way a lot of artists, most artists, let's say, it gives you a real reason when you have something to say, when you understand being marginalized, when you have moved around a lot and you have a really good idea of what humanity is. These are things that I'm very interested in. I'm interested in nature. And so I feel like a lot of my work is the human existence within like natural structures, knowing that human is nature, and everything that we've done is in, you know, it seems like, you know, certain buildings and like electronics, whatever, it seems like it isn't natural, but what's crazy is everything we have came from the earth itself. We've transformed the earth's surface into everything that we have. I'm sitting at a desk right now. I'm looking at a book. I'm looking at a plastic container of cookies. I'm looking at a sewing machine. I'm looking at balloons, a cup of coffee, scissors, tape. I'm looking around. I'm drill, tools. Over there, there's my computer. There's my headphones. There's five more sewing machines in front of me. Outdoor, I hear the train going by. There's cars. There's buildings that are going up across the street. There's electricity. There's all of these things. Toxic things, maybe. But it all came from the earth. And Mother Nature has let us get away with it, you know, for now. These are things that I talk about. I talk of chaos, paradox, conflict, violence, of knowing that everything has its balance, the yin and yang of everything, you know, if you will.
0: I will. I love yin and yang. The I Ching every day. It's one of the things I do every day. Helps me.
1: Yeah, you can't. Right. I mean, there's something that you see that's good in the world, that the opposite exists also, and it's equally as powerful. That's the balance of the world. That's how everything is. My art is about like, there's beauty in it. There's loss. There's joy. There's sadness. There's nature, natural forms, made with unnatural objects in a way. I use my instincts. I'm very sensitive to sound and smell and sight and people. I pick up on people's vibes very easily just by sitting next to them. I have synesthesia. I constantly see shapes, which I didn't realize when I was younger. I didn't know what that that it was a thing. It wasn't until adult that I realized that that's what I had. When I first heard about it, I was like, oh, well, doesn't everybody have that? You know, I thought it was normal.
0: Explain that for people who don't know what it is, just briefly.
1: Well, there are different kinds of synesthesia. Personally, I mean, I have a couple different kinds. Normally, you don't have just one. There's a few things layered over. But specifically, I have what's called chromesthesia. But it's generally, I see shapes. Oftentimes, when you hear music, it becomes a little, there's something about music that really brings it out. But whenever I'm resonating within the moment, there are just shapes that I see. And they're kind of like these, I don't know, I can only describe it as like a kaleidoscope of shapes and colors that are just kind of always there. And it kind of depends on how much I want to concentrate on them. I do paint them from time to time. I'll sit, put on some music that is particularly resonant, and shapes happen and I paint them. And it brings me joy, but it is also exhausting.
0: Yeah.
1: I mean, the paintings do not look like what I see. I don't think I could ever really paint what I see. It goes by too fast, and there's too many of them. There's shapes that are up close. There are shapes that are far away, and they're moving in all directions.

0: there's a physical explanation for it. It's something about the eye and the ear not completely forming separately, that somehow there's a fusion there. I'm not sure. I can't really remember, but.
1: I've had other artists on the show that have mentioned the same thing to me. Peter McGough and Rob Roth. They're both New
0: Oh,
1: York
0: I
1: City.
0: love Rob Roth. I didn't know.
1: Yeah, Rob's been on many times. I love Rob too. He's fun.
0: Oh, love that, Rob. Hi,
1: Yeah, me
0: Rob.
1: too. Hey, Rob. So thank you for that explanation. Now I want to ask you a question that I think you can run with here. Are you concerned with the direction of dominant forces in our world right now? And I ask that because you said a few moments ago that what's going on around you is something, as an artist, as a person, that inspires you in a way. You react. So are you concerned with what you're experiencing now with the dominant forces in our world at present, and how can art help with it?
0: I think that, first of all, yes, I mean, yes, I'm concerned. And I'll go further to say, yes, of course, I am concerned. Again, it affects everybody differently, and depending on how much you want it to become your life, then you allow for it. I don't want to wake up angry, but I can't help it. It's too late. I'm angry. I don't want to wake up and feel marginalized, but it's too late. I wake up and I feel marginalized. I want that is good information. And it makes you focus on what is actually important in life. When bad things happen to me and when bad things happen to my friends, I am aware that there's, in a way, only so much that I can do. I mean, these people are not going to go away. And I would say that most of them will not be educated. They just won't. So I go through the world, picking my battles. And you cannot necessarily, you can't change everybody. But what you can do is serve as an example, and you can be the change that you want to see in the world. Now, when you go against it, it's not comfortable to go against the grain. It is uncomfortable. Even in my regular life, just walking to the train, being on the train, getting to my thing, I might get, I am a 6'5" person, walking in the street, but there are certain things that happen that make me feel small. I mean, and just because it's New York City doesn't mean I don't get called faggot every now and then. It happens. And it's, it changes the energy because what you experience in that moment is you experience violence in word form. And just because that violence is invisible doesn't mean you feel it. It's like, oh, that was like a real hateful thing to say. And they meant it. Maybe that person is crazy. It doesn't matter. It's still dangerous. You take that energy and you sit with it, or this is what I do. I sit with it and then I transform it into something, beautiful. And it's just that's the balance of life. No one is ever going to be 100% comfortable. You're not always going to get what you want. This really goes for everyone. You are not always going to get what you want. And you are not always going to feel safe. It doesn't matter who you are. And you're not always going to feel desired. You're not always going to be happy and joyful. But on the other hand, you're not always going to be fearful. You're not always going to be sad. You're not always going to be out of balance. it's you take it day by

0: by day and experience by experience. What's happening right now is disturbing, and it is nothing new. It is nothing new. There's nothing new here. We've seen this in history before. It's just, you know, there's nothing like, you know, living in a time like this, that it's just, it's, you wake up and it's, this is what we're actually experiencing. We're not reading about it in a book. It's right here, right at home in our own city. And, you know, I think about, well, you know, what can I do? I mean, if I had a lot of money, I would be a lot more influential. What I can do is use my work for good. I can tell stories. I do a lot of storytelling with my costumes, and as a singer, of course, when I have a concert, it's very balanced. There's joy, there's beauty, there's sex, there's humor, and then there's violence, and there's hate, and there's regret, and a lot of other things. It's about keeping balance. And it's not easy, and nobody said it's easy. Nobody said life is easy. You're not even guaranteed life. You're not entitled to anything. You just happen to be here, and you're part of what's going on right now. Mm-hmm. That goes for everybody.
1: I agree.
0: I'm not entitled to anything. Neither are you. Neither is anybody who's listening. There are people who do think they're entitled to things, but guess what? You're not. Life isn't promising you anything. Nothing. And the sooner you realize that, that's good information. Yeah. And maybe that's not what you want to hear, but that's the truth.
1: It is. It is. And that it's liberating, really.
0: It is liberating. Yeah. I try not to take myself too seriously. I mean, I do take my work seriously, just in terms of, you know, being in the moment. You know, I have a career that I need to steward and move forward. And I hope that I'm inspiring people and helping people, you know, doing what I do. People tell me all the time how much joy I bring and how interesting they thought it was. And, oh, I love your lyrics. Oh my God, that costume was so beautiful. It made me think that anything is possible. You know, it's like, oh wow, I had no idea you could do that. You know, that kind of thing. That's inspiring to me when I hear that I'm doing something right. And you know what I'm doing? I'm listening to myself. I'm listening to the universe. I'm listening to my emotions. I'm listening to my sensitivities. I'm listening to all the voices. And I'm observant. And I really try to not be ignorant about things, knowing that, you know, years from now, I'm going to be like, oh God, I was so ignorant about that then. Why? You know?
1: Yeah, I go through that.
0: Only life you have to go through life. And you will always, hopefully, you're learning something new all the time, you know, hopefully.
1: You have to reflect. You have to constantly reflect. And not, as you said, not take yourself too seriously, because then that's a prison. But
0: it is. And nobody likes it.
1: No.
0: Nobody likes it when people are too serious.
1: No, you're no fun.
0: No fun. No. I go back and forth with that one, because I can be serious. But that's it's a thing. It's in the moment, you know. Yeah.
1: Balance, again, as you said, it's balance. It's uh-huh. definitely. And, you know, you say, you're talking about how you can help by serving as an example through your art, through your work. If anybody wanted to connect with some of your work and such, let me give you a quick opportunity to let us know how they might. Just do a search for Machine Dazzle.
0: Yeah, you could do a search for Machine Dazzle. You should follow me on Instagram. That's where I kind of post things, you know, that are coming up. Or things that I'm doing, you know, like I will be, I'm really busy with Taylor Mac this year. We'll be in Boston with Bark of Millions in Boston. I'm working on costumes right now for a new show directed by Anne Bogart. And we will be giving a preview at the Next Wave Festival Gala at BAM, October 13th. I'm performing with Taylor Mack in London at the end of November with the London Symphony Orchestra, our 24-hour abridged show, orchestra version. We're taking our fabulous holiday show to Luxembourg and then to London in December. I have the 24-decade history of popular music costumes will be on display at Mass MoCA, opening in December and going into March. And then I have an exhibit coming up at Wrightwood 659 in Chicago, which is an incredible museum, where I have some commissions and I'll be showing some old work, some more current work. So that opens on April 16th in Chicago at Wrightwood 659. I will have a show with my bands at Joe's Pub on February 26th. I was hoping to have more. It's really hard. I will say having a band in New York City is one of the hardest things you'll ever do, getting everyone on the same page in terms of rehearsal and availability. And I'll be releasing songs. That's like an ongoing thing. And gosh, what else? I have a ongoing residency in Banff at the Banff Center for Arts and Creativity. Banff is in the Rocky Mountains in Alberta, Canada, and it is very beautiful, and the nature inspires me. I mean, I have other projects coming up long-term, but I mean, that's enough for now.
1: That's tons, my God. And you're doing, I mean, there's music, I guess visual arts in Chicago, there's costume design, there's, you're multifaceted in the way you express yourself as an artist. It's yeah. Really inspiring.
0: Well, thank you. Really, oh, and Taylor Mack and Matt Ray are going to have another show dedicated to Morgan Jeunesse at Joe's Pub in April, and I'll be doing those costumes too.
1: Oh, fantastic.
0: Yeah. So I don't know. There's a lot going on. And I have to say, you know, I get lonely, but I'm never bored.
1: Lonely, but never bored.
0: Yeah. Lonely, but never bored. I spend a lot of time alone in the studio. And then a lot of my work, you know, requires me to be surrounded by people in exciting circumstances, you know, like performing, you know, music, you know, shows. There's a lot of, I'm constantly stimulated at that. So, and I don't get a lot of downtime and I don't really have time or money for vacation. So my version of vacation just happens kind of regularly as I like take myself to dinner or take myself to a movie. And I sit alone and I'm with my thoughts. I spend a lot of time alone. And part of me really likes that. But I mean, I'm lonely. Like, you know, I'm single. I'm not dating anyone. I'm busy. And I do use it. It is an excuse, but it is also the truth. And
1: You're married to your work.
0: I'm married to my work. Yeah, it's almost like I'm married to myself. But like I said, I'm never bored. So
1: that's pretty good. I think you're living a wonderful life.
0: Yeah, I think so. I think I'm really lucky. I know I am.
1: Yeah.
0: So
1: yeah.
0: I'm not really complaining, you know.
1: No, it's inspiring talking with you.
0: Well, thank you. Thank you.
1: Here on Troubadours and Rock Hunters. It really is. And we only have a couple minutes left. I can talk to you for another hour, but I know you're busy as well, I'm sure. I guess a good place to wrap up this conversation is those who are listening. You shared a lot about your life, about your experience, inspiration, the way you try to navigate the world as a human here on this planet. Other folks listening, any thoughts you'd like to share with them as a fellow human going through whatever they might be going through?
0: It's never too early to be pre-revolutionary, and it's never too late to be post-apocalyptic chic.
1: Brilliant.
0: Yes, but in addition to that, I mean, that is a cute little thing. But listen to yourself. Listen to yourself. If there's something that you want to do, you need to do it. No one is going to... You're in charge. In life, there aren't any rules. But I mean, I do believe that you will stop yourself from doing something before anybody else does. It's up to you to do it. So just do it, you know? Understand that there are consequences, but understand that there's liberation in doing something that you've always wanted to do. I can honestly say that a lot of my dreams have come true, just not how I thought that they were going to. All of a sudden you wake up one day, it's like, oh, wait a minute. I'm a rock and roll musician. Oh, wait a minute. I'm a costume designer. Oh my God, wait a minute. I'm a full-time artist. That it doesn't happen just all at once. It takes years and years of just like, you know, trusting in yourself, trusting in the process of life. When you work towards something bit by bit, eventually it happens. So if there's something you want to do, it's up to you to do it. It's not like there's ever a good or bad time. It's just like, just do it. Do it today, tomorrow, and then today is going to be over in a few hours. And then there's tomorrow. And then what's your excuse going to be tomorrow? You know? So yeah, just do it. Be yourself and be the best version of yourself that you can and inspire people. They need it. Trust me.
1: Yeah. And it feels good when you inspire, the energy comes right back to you because it feels good to connect with people like that, I found.
0: It does. Creative, there's nothing like creative energy. Creative energy, sexual energy, life, music, and these are all healing things. Beautiful, beautiful things. This is what life is, if you let it. And don't be afraid. Don't be afraid to look like a fool because chances that you're going to anyway, you know, you're not always going to look like a fool, but it's important to feel like a fool every now and then. It reminds you of when you're not a fool, and that's the balance, you know. And for God's sake, have a good sense of humor. You know, laughter is healing. Laughter is healing. I try to include humor in my work, whether it's music or costume or whatever I'm doing. Funny things. Humor. Yeah. Yeah. That's it. Yeah.
1: Thank you. Thank you, Machine Thank you. Dazzle. It was awesome talking with you. I hope we have a chance to do it again. And good luck with all the work the rest of this year and into 2027. Break a leg, Maird, all that good stuff.
0: Thank you. Yes, extra Maird.
1: Ciao.
0: Ciao.
1: Bedazzled. Idaho. I don't know. Texas. What kind of nexus can occur there? Colorado. Boulder. Helps with the expansion of understanding inside the beautiful head atop my shoulders. But New York City, baby, that is the best place for me. It has been years in the making. It can be yours for the taking. Maybe there is a better way to say what I mean. Manhattan and Brooklyn, some of the best of what U.S. culture has cooking. People are such open, diverse, real life, competition, drive, to be alive, to be yourself, to be free. I can dance, sing, dress, and be as I please. Get to know so many people who are the same as me, and unique, different, dynamic, diverse strength can sometimes seem like a fool. Experimenting, working hard with conviction, purpose, principle, verb, love, unfettered emotion, creativity, discipline, and the breath of essence that is alive, while so many others act like a tool. No jive or phony baloney contrived. The best is yet to come for me and you. And there you have it, episode 694 of Troubadours and Raconteurs. I'd like to thank Machine Dazzle for helping to make this episode possible. And of course, I would like to thank you for listening. 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

When construction of the Williamsburg Bridge began in 1896, Manhattan and Brooklyn were two different cities entirely. But by the time the bridge was completed in 1903, Brooklyn had officially become a borough of Greater New York City. Betty Smith writes about the lovely span of the Williamsburg Bridge in her novel, A Tree Grows in Brooklyn. Today, the bridge still provides commuters a convenient crossing of the East River. What began as a tale of two cities stands as a symbol of the unification of one. I'm Victoria Principato, and this is what Brooklyn sounds like.

Good evening, Radio Free Brooklyn. Welcome back to another episode of Tighten Up Radio. I'm your host, Matt. And tonight we're going to be doing another post-punk, punk-funk, disco-dance-punk episode. We kicked it off with the always funky APB, great Scottish band. Now we're going to do something from Nightmares in Wax, an early incarnation of Dead or Alive. This one is called Black Leather. Enjoy.

That was a cut from Philadelphia post-punkers Bunny Drums. 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And without further ado, let's get a little new wavy here. This is Gina X, No GDM.

So Many Ways by Wayne County and the Electric Chairs. We only have time for a couple more songs here as we're nearing the end of our hour. But before that, I just wanted to say thanks again for listening to Radio Free Brooklyn and for tuning in to Tighten Up Radio. I'll be here same time, same place next week. 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
5: I'd like to welcome y'all back to another episode of the Selector's Cut. This is Volume 1, Episode 11, Generations of Jazz, The Forefathers. Why not set it off with two of the central architects of bebop, Mr. Charlie Bird Parker and Dizzy Gillespie. We're gonna take it back to 1945 with Salt Peanuts. I go by the name of Taj for Humanity. I do this every Friday night, Saturday morning, 1 a.m. on the East Coast, 10 p.m. on the West Coast.
6: Salt Peanuts. Salt Peanuts.
5: If we talk a generation of jazz, this is ground zero right here for a lot of what follows.
6: Salt Peanuts. The name of the song. Salt Peanuts.

Remember the drummer behind that last Sonny Rollins record, Max Roach. We're gonna go to over a decade later, 1968, with Max Roach's Absolutions.

and so many beautiful pieces to a jazz band. This band is ridiculous. Charles Tolliver, Gary Bartz, Stanley Carwell, Meriden Roach. Crazy, crazy. I love that, man. I love that. Let's jump right into a song for my father from 1964, Mr. Horace Silver. This one deserves a story, but I gotta let this breathe.

Morris was actually one of the original co-founders of the Jazz Messengers with Art Blakey. Then he became one of those defining architects of that hard bop. He brought the gospel, blues, R&B, all that salt and pepper into that modern jazz music. Super inspiring and definitely one of the forefathers. This recording features Ahmad Jamal with Israel Crosby on bass and Walter Perkins on drums. Ahmad Jamal Trio, Vulgar Boatman.

you've heard me say Let It Breathe. When I say that, I'm actually borrowing from Ahmad Jamal. Because one of the things that Jamal understood better than anybody else was that space is actually a part of the music. What you don't play actually matters just as much as what you do play. So you just gotta let that breathe. And while we at it, Miles Davis was actually a super admirer of Ahmad Jamal. And you can even hear some of Jamal's influences on Kinda Blue. You really listen closely. We're gonna get up on some Miles as well. With that said, we're gonna

Nice, nice. From the trio into Bobby Timmons, So Tired from 1960.

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I go by the name of Tosh from Humanity. And we do this every Friday night, Saturday morning, 1 a.m. on the East Coast, 10 p.m. on the West Coast. If you need to reach out to me, you can hit me on Instagram, bk.in.

If you didn't know, Jones was the drummer in John Coltrane's classic quartet. Just a little fun fact. And looky here. Looky here. We're gonna go right into Mr. Miles Davis with All Blues, 1959.

so many things I could say about this record right here, but I'll save it. I will say, Kind of Blue became the best-selling jazz album of all time. And that makes sense. And you got Miles Davis, John Coltrane, Cannonball Adderley, Bill Evans, Paul Chambers, Jimmy Cobb, all in the same space. What else is supposed to happen?

do remember, you are listening to The Selector's Cut on Radio Free Brooklyn. And this is going to bring Volume 1, Messengers of Jazz, to a close. And why not close it out with something that Miles Davis wrote? Naughties, performed by the Bill Evans Trio in 1961. If you like this programming, we do this every Friday evening, Saturday morning, 1 a.m. on the East Coast, 10 p.m. on the West Coast. Until next time, be safe, be well. I'll catch y'all in the next episode.

0: You and I are the only practitioners of radical theater experimentation remaining. And really, I am the only one remaining, because I did not study theater, and therefore my theater experiments are pure and unsullied.
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Hello, hello. You are listening to Punkish on Radio Free Brooklyn. I'm your host, Hannah, and that was Covet by Basement. If you've tuned in before, then you know the drill. Each week, we explore the breadth of the punk music scene and a little more through artist interviews, curated playlists, etc., etc., all while proving to moms near and far that it's definitely not a phase. So sit back, relax, and join me for the grand old time that is Punkish. So, everybody, tonight we are having a music-filled night. I'm in kind of like a let's vibe and chill kind of mood. I've been feeling slightly under the weather, so I'm kind of in the mood to just listen to some tunes. I want you to listen to some tunes, maybe hear some new things, maybe some things you love. Maybe some things you don't love, but you'll never know till you listen. So I guess maybe a little rundown for the vibe of the show, aside from just music. I recently had a birthday. So, as one does, or at least as I do, I've been reflecting on how was my last year of life? What things do I want to continue? What things do I maybe want to stop? What things do I want to start? And in the realm of punkish and just music in general, something that I think last year, I don't want to use the word rut because I think it tends to perhaps have a negative connotation. But I'd say last year, I definitely was just really loving the music that I was a big like on repeat kind of person last year. I was listening to the same songs over and over and over, which is not bad. I think that you go through phases. You go through phases with everything, with your music, friends, life, you know, the drill. But yeah, I'd say last year was definitely a big on repeat music year for me, which is great. I was really just loving also a lot of just pop last year, like Gracie Abrams, Olivia Rodrigo, still love them. I guess like I was introduced to Slater, some newer bands, like Midwest bands that I hadn't heard of and then had on repeat for the rest of the year. Let me pull up another few. I feel like before I start talking about new music, I do owe a shout out to some of my repeats, or as my playlist is called, Ivy Drip. Okay, I listened to Metric's Help I'm Alive a lot. Yes, that is partially to do with the fact that it was in the final season of Tell Me Lies, which was insane. And the way they used the song in it, even more insane. Loved it. That was definitely one I played over and over and over. Sex Mask, was introduced to that band this past year through the New Colossus Festival. David Rogers, another Radio Free Brooklyn host, he had them play at his showcase, I believe, which I thought was so sick. And then I became obsessed. They're just so, so good, so unique. Still was really loving Roy by Video Club. That I think has been like a year over year favorite for me. What else? I'm really only telling you guys some like main ones because this playlist has quite a lot. The Help, Here I Am. I think The Help is just really cool, really great band. Sweet Tooth's Turning Green. Great. I've loved that for a few years. Really listened to that a ton last year as well. Cigarettes by Current Joys. I have always known about Current Joys, but it wasn't until my friend Jamie, who hosts Soulful Soiree, she had me go to their show because we were there to go see Dutch Interior, who was opening for Current Joys. And I think it really wasn't until I saw them live that I was like, holy guacamole, they're so good. So I had a lot of their songs playing this past year, but particularly Cigarettes. There's just a part in the song where everything, it just like shifts a little in like the tone, the mood, the tempo, and it's just delicious. I love it. Any others worth calling out? Oh, okay. Two more call outs, honestly. One,
this was like an end of year. More like my end of the last year of my life. Oh my God, that sounds morbid. The end of my 28th year. I'm now 29. Woohoo! If you didn't know. 29? If you watch New Girl. If you know, you know. Down and Out by Earther. I had my friend, incredible soul, love that boy, Henry Boyd, on the show, who is in a band called Earther. They released their debut and final album. The name of the album is like evading my brain right now. Whatever. If I think of it, I'll let you know again, but I've definitely shouted it out so many times on this show over the past few weeks. But a song that has been on repeat for the past, month or two that the album's been out is Down and Out. It's so good. It just has this like OG 2000s pop punk, maybe early 90s pop punk vibe. It's really great. Listen to it if you haven't. And then lastly, as I've brought them up so many times over this past year as well, Buffalo Traffic Jam. They released their latest album, Pictures of You. I forget when, maybe in August, July. I've just had that entire album on repeat. Sometimes when I wake up and I'm like getting ready or chilling at night and I'm in sort of like an indie folk vibe, that album is on repeat, and I am proud to say that it is, I have fully listened to the entire thing front to back, and it really has proven to me once again the importance of listening to albums front to back. Or I guess maybe not front to back these days, but if you're streaming it like top to bottom, you know what I mean. But yeah, so that was sort of just a call out of songs that I've been listening to on repeat. Nervous to see my Spotify wrapped for this year because, again, I really am not going to have much differentiation or a variety. All that to say, this year, in my 29th year, I sort of just want to start exploring more music again. I think when I really started Punkish, every week I was really challenging myself to explore new artists, add new songs, etc. onto the playlists. Now, of course, I do love that I have interviews most of the weeks and I'm having my interviewees curate these awesome playlists. I'm still learning from them, but it really has been a minute since I myself have put together a playlist with maybe songs from artists or artists that I know of with songs I haven't really listened to in a very long time or have even heard of, artists I don't even know of. So tonight I thought would be a really cool opportunity to sort of play some of those songs. There is truly no rhyme or reason for any of the songs on this playlist or track list that I'm about to play for you. Some of them, as I had mentioned, I do know, and it's just been a minute and I sort of forgot how incredible it is, like Covet by Basement. That was definitely a part of my like early punkish playlists, which I love, and I can't believe I forgot about it. And then we'll definitely have some like Slow Pulp, Feeble Little Horse, Always. But then there's bands like Narrowhead or Military Gun, Horse Girl, Pretty Sick, etc., that I personally have not heard of before, or I haven't listened to their music. But yeah, so we'll play some, probably stop for some chatting breaks because you all know I do love to chat. But yeah, I hope that you enjoy the music as much as I'm hoping to. And I'd love to hear your thoughts, or if you ever have songs that you want to submit or that you actually just really want to hear on air, even if it's not your own music, if it's just an artist you really like and you're like, hey, let's play that on Punkish. I got you. Just DM me at punkish_radio on the IG or email me at hannah@radiofreebrooklyn.org. I love to chat, as I said. Just say hey. But, oh, I guess, wow, I guess even though I don't have a guest in here, I still need to tell you all what I'm wearing. It's pretty non-eventful, but I'm in my
like beat up Onitsuka Tiger, like blue sneakers. I have yoga pants on and a like burnt orange sweater and a sun gazer hat, which my friends got me for my birthday the other day. And I really love it. It's kind of like beat up looking. Yeah, it's really cute. Really love it. This is my first time wearing it. Yeah. Now let me look at this playlist. I kind of want to play Pumpkin by Ben Stiller because I'm pretty sure that either Jared Myers or Mark Giffray introduced me to them like 2 years ago or so. And I remember it being really good, just have not listened to them in a second. So we're going to start with Pumpkin by Ben Stiller. Maybe follow it with some Mama. And then I'm honestly going to wing it from there. So I hope you enjoy. If you're watching this or if you're listening to this on your phone, if you're at the Radio Free Brooklyn site, if you're listening live, you should see a little Spinatron track show up with my show. And that should give you the name of the artist, the album, and the song name. So you'll have that there. And if you are listening to this recorded, i.e. on Spotify, Apple Podcasts, etc., I always include the track list in the show notes. So just click on that or the show description, whatever you call it, and it should all be there. So enjoy, and I will talk to you oh so soon.

Okay, okay, we're back. You're listening to Punkish on Radio Free Brooklyn. And I don't know about you, but I'm really loving the mix of songs this evening. As I had mentioned, we started with Been Stellar, then you heard some Mama, some Narrowhead, Div, Always, Feeble Little Horse. And then we just finished up with Military Gun followed. Yeah, no, actually, I think we just finished up with Military Gun. Really cool. I've really liked them a lot. But I did realize that I do need to tell you about some shows that are coming up. We're going to look through them together, actually, right now. I'll decide in real time what to share with you. And then I can play you a new song that I recently heard. Not really punkish at all, but it's going to kind of replace my album of the week. It's like song of the week, maybe? I don't know. Whatever. My show. We can do what we want. Okay. Shows coming up in the New York City. Tonight, Thursday, October 8th, we have Consumables playing with Big Special at Baby's All Right. That sounds like it'll be a really good show. 6:30 p.m., so get boot scooting over there if you want to see it. Who else is playing that I want to call out? No. I'm just scrolling with you guys here right now. I don't know a lot of these. I mean,

playing at Union Pool at 7 p.m. tonight. It's for the Exploding in Sound 15th anniversary. That should be very cool. Okay, I just called out so many for Thursday. Let's see if there's any on the docket for the rest of the weekend for you all. What are all these new? There's so many new venues that are popping up that I am just shocked. Not shocked. Ooh, I hear me yawning though. Holy. I don't know if I know any of these other ones or any that like I'm dying to check out. I'm sure there's a ton. I'm probably just missing them because I'm trying to scroll through this super quickly so I don't bore the bejesus out of all of you. So we can go back to some fun music. Okay, a cool one on Saturday at 7 p.m. at ERF Gallery. I don't know where that is. If anyone knows, I need to do some research. There are so many new venues or just like show. I don't know. Things are popping up and I like it. I like it a lot. But we have Public Circuit and Two Man Giant Squid playing there. That'll be a sick show. Okay, let's see if anything else. So then we'll pivot on back to some tunes. Seaport Music Festival. This Saturday, we have Native Son, Snowmen, Tall Juan. I like that. I like that a lot. Abby Jean and the Shadow Band, Pippi, CS Cleaners, and so many more. They're playing at the Seaport Festival at 2 p.m. That sounds fun. You should scoot on over there. And yeah, there's a ton of others, but those are ones that really just caught my eye. Okay, now for a song. Ooh, I got yawn. Boy, I'm tired over here. Where did it go? I had some info I wanted to share with you all about it. Okay, yes. So, the song I'm going to play for you, it's a single, but it's a single off of this artist's upcoming album called The Greatest Album of All Time, which is being released, actually, I think next Friday, the 16th. The artist is Sophia Stell. I didn't know about this artist at all until I was over at my friend's house the other week, and she introduced me to her, and I think she's really cool. And I like this. Some of her other songs have just like popped up in my like Spotify radios and I like them a lot. But I'm going to play Bitches Talk Shit by Sophia Stell. Excuse my language. And then we'll be back and we'll get back into the fun little playlist that I have made for all of you this eve. But enjoy.

Okay, we're back. You're listening to Punkish on Radio Free Brooklyn. And that was Bitches Talk Shit by Sophia Stell. Again, excuse my language, but that is just the name of the song. It's good. It's so fun. It kind of feels like, it's like electropop. I don't know. Again, I'm not good with genres, and I don't even know if that's what it would be called, but I liked it. I thought it was very cool. And now, in the last 10 minutes we have here on Punkish this evening, let's get into some more music. I think I'm gonna start with... Actually, super quick. I digress. Save the date. We are having another Punkish party at the Gutter on October 25th. Doors at 7. Music starts at 8. Runs through 11. We have... Who do we have playing? Bambi is a Sleepwalker, An Ugly Death, Pespy, and Dirt. It's going to be a really packed lineup. Going to be super good. Love all of those bands. I know you will too. So come check it out. Come hang. Sunday fun day. Come hang before it just gets too cold and like depressing outside. A little like pre-Halloween party for Punkish. But yeah, come through, save the date again, October 25th at the Gutter in Williamsburg. You know what? I don't need to talk your ears off anymore. This is Anti-Glory by Horse Girl, and then I'll just follow it with whatever we're feeling at the moment. But enjoy, and I'll be back right before the show ends to bid you all adieu.

0: Okay, we are coming up to the end of this week's episode of Punkish. Thank you all so much for tuning in this evening, whether it was for 5 minutes, half the show, the whole show. It truly means the world to me. I know I say it every week, but it really does. I'm doing what I love, and I hope you are loving listening. But yeah, that was a fun little music show for you all. 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

0: Yes, yes. Happy Wednesday night. This is Love Me or Leave Me right here on Radio Free Brooklyn. My name is Francesca, and I'll be here for the next 2 hours spinning music with you. We'll be all over the place. We're here every Wednesday, 8 to 10, Love Me or Leave Me. I hope everybody had a good week. All right, let's kick it off. Let's kick off tonight's show with some Muddy Waters. This is from the album called Hard Again. Here is a track called Mannish Boy. Just feels right starting the show off tonight. Mannish Boy, here is Muddy Waters right here on Radio Free Brooklyn.
1: Oh, yeah. Oh, yeah. Everything gonna be all right this morning. Oh, yeah.

0: a lot of people's wondering, what is the blues? I hear a lot of people saying the blues, but I'm gonna tell you what the blues is. When you ain't got no money, you got the blues. When you ain't got no money to pay your house rent, you still got the blues. A lot of people holler about, I don't lack no blues, but when you ain't got no money and can't pay your house rent and can't buy you no food, you damn sure got the blues. If you ain't got no money, you got the blues, because you're thinking evil. That's right. Anytime you're thinking evil, you're thinking about the blues.
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2: 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Oh, yeah.

0: That's Elmore James, The Sky is Crying. We heard from Howlin' Wolf, Smokestack Lightning. And of course, Muddy Waters, Mannish Boy. Let's keep it going. You're listening to Love Me or Leave Me right here on Radio Free Brooklyn. Here is Big Mama Thornton from the album Hound Dog. Here's a track called I've Searched the Whole World Over. Here she is, Big Mama Thornton.
1: Hard luck and worry, take six.

0: There's two kinds of blues. 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I don't think I ever sing the same way twice. I don't think I ever sing the same tempo. One night's a little bit slower, next night is a little bit brighter. That's kind of how I feel. I don't know, the blues is sort of a mixed up thing. You just have to feel it. Anything I do sing, it's part of my life.
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That baby talk, I like it like that.

0: is BB King, Blues on Blues, Rock Me Baby. We heard from John Lee Hooker from the album Whiskey and Women. That is a track called Boom Boom. From Jimmy Reed from the album Found Love. That was Hush Hush. All right. Thank you so much for listening. You are tuned into Radio Free Brooklyn. My name is Francesca, and I'm so excited. I am joined here live on the phone with Chris James of the Burrito Brothers. Welcome to the show. It's so exciting to have you here.
1: Well, thank you, Francesca. It's a pleasure to be here. I'm flattered that you're interested in talking about the Burrito Brothers.
0: Oh, how cool. I love the Burrito Brothers. I mean, you must have the best stories. Yes. It's so cool. You know, and I imagine everybody knows the Burrito Brothers, but for those who don't, you know, sort of take us back. Tell us the story, the evolution.
1: Well, I think it's sweet of you to say you imagine everyone knows them, but I'm not so sure about that. I think the group has been somewhat under a lot of people's radar, but it has a real good reputation and legacy, and I'm certainly thrilled, happy, and take some pride in being involved. The group started way back in 1968 with Barry Cashin from The Remains and Ian Dunlop and John Cornell. They were just playing around L.A., doing loose bar gigs, and they would have just whoever was available any given time, ever-changing group of people who went by this crazy name, the Flying Burrito Brothers, that Ian Dunlop had come up with.
0: Where did that name come from? It's so funny.
1: You know, I think it's kind of in keeping with those days. The band was never... Even this might be hard for some people to realize that even though there seems to be an element, well, I mean, obviously not just seems to be an element of country flavor. It's a country rock hybrid that they got into. Yeah. But they were the long-haired hippies of Southern California, in 1968. And, there were crazy names of bands like the Iron Butterfly, the Chocolate Watch Band, the Strawberry Alarm Clock. I think Flying Burrito Brothers was just in keeping with that kind of craziness. Yeah. It's just a wild name. And since they had a nod to some country flavor, some I suppose you might say Southwest to a degree with the whole Bakersfield element kind of thing. So a burrito maybe fit in to indicate just a hint of some of that idea. I don't know.
0: Makes
1: it sounds
0: sense.
1: Like a circus act, the Flying Burrito Brothers.
0: I know, it's outstanding.
1: Yeah.
0: And so curiosity. Yeah.
1: So when Graham Parsons and Chris Hillman quit the Birds after making the classic Sweetheart of the Rodeo album, they wanted to start their own hybrid group that incorporated these country flavors to a progressive rock band. They definitely were aiming at trying something different. And Graham laughingly says in an interview in 1972 that he stole the name. And I'm not sure, it's kind of strange to me, a little hard to grasp, why that name was attractive to him, because it's just a crazy, silly name.
0: Yeah.
1: But the band that never had a record deal, just kind of was a loose bunch of musicians having fun playing gigs around L.A., they let it go. They didn't care. There were some examples of some of those guys still doing those gigs. Even after Graham Parsons and Chris Hillman got their record deal on A&M, and so there were briefly two Flying Burrito Brothers, but only one of them was on the national map, and that was the one led by Graham Parsons, who to this day is generally regarded as the leading light of the whole legacy of this group. And so they just continued. It's amazing that maybe in keeping with the that origin even before, where it was just a bar band where different people entered, there's just been a constant changeover of personnel in this group in all nearly 60 years. There's never been two albums in a row with the same personnel.
0: In such a beautiful way, though. I mean, it's sort of organic how it works that way.
1: I mean, oh, I love it. It's got a thing.
0: Yeah.
1: Yeah. My contention in that regard, it's a thing unto itself. It's different from most groups that have lasted so long.
0: Yeah.
1: And by always changing personnel, so to speak, it requires each new incarnation to rise to the occasion, to give it their best shot, to live up to the quality that it needs to be, that it always has been.
0: Yeah.
1: And there's a new push, a lot of it never gets stale because it's always influxed with new people.
0: Yeah, and it's a tall order. I mean, because you have to bring the quality, you have to bring the experience, but then you also have to speak the language of the Burrito Brothers with your own style. I mean, there's a lot you're asking. Yeah, I mean, it's not an easy thing to join, and the legacy has been sort of so many people have joined. Yeah, it's outstanding.
1: Yeah, it's wonderful. They moved from L.A. in the 80s. They got a record deal with Curb in Nashville. And at that time, dropped the flying word from the name of the group, and it was just the Burrito Brothers.
0: Professionals.
1: There have been occasions through the years where it got called the Flying Burrito Brothers for this and that, for some European tour or something. But we pretty much see that as kind of the line of demarcation. We've always been, in the time I've been in it, just the Burrito Brothers. And there's a little side story to that when I was asked in the year 2010 to secure trademark rights in order to get a record deal, they didn't want to put out an album if we didn't own the name, so I filed for trademark rights, and lo and behold, it wasn't that hard to do. Nobody owned it.
0: I'm surprised, actually.
1: In today's world, I think it's funny that only 17 years ago it was that different.
0: Wow.
1: Because I don't think you could do that now.
0: Yeah,
1: but
0: I don't think so either. And is that when you joined the band, was 17 years ago?
1: Yeah, and they wanted, it was a new, yet another one of those changeovers of some personnel. The previous lineup kind of reached the end of their line, but a couple of the guys were interested in still going, and a couple of new guys, me and my brother Fred, came in. And at that time, it was a new record deal that enticed us to keep it going, which is essentially why it always has kept going. It's always been some offer from outside, a deal or a tour or something, saying, oh, no, we don't want you guys to be done. We want
0: it.
1: Some...
0: Yeah, serendipitous,
1: and, Yeah, and so the story I'm roundabout getting at is that at that time of obtaining the trademark, we got in touch with Chris Hillman, who is the longest standing, still living person connected to the Flying Burrito Brothers origins. In fact, the only one of them still alive. And he asked, he said, I like he essentially sort of resigned himself to the fact that they're just going to keep doing it. He hadn't been in it since 1973.
0: Wow.
1: And obviously they've still always been that group. So he just said, I just request that you don't tag the word flying onto it. Just be the Burrito Brothers. When it's called the Flying Burrito Brothers, that's kind of my baby, as Chris Hillman said.
0: Yeah.
1: And we honored that and dig that request. That's fine.
0: Yeah.
1: And he filed for trademark for the Flying Burrito Brothers. And amazingly, they don't conflict, my trademark and his, because they're
0: that's
1: specific.
0: So cool.
1: We're a recording and performing band, and he isn't. He's a guy who owns the rights to things from back when, archival stuff,
0: right.
1: Recordings from then, and perhaps it included a logo, and so, you know, t-shirts and swag and stuff. And so he owns the Flying Burrito Brothers, and I own the Burrito Brothers.
0: Got it. Oh, very cool. And they're very interconnected in such an interesting way. And they don't conflict. Yeah, that's beautiful. And so speaking of record deals and albums, you have a new album, Magic Time Machine of Love, which is a beautiful name. I love that. I love the name.
1: Thank you.
0: Yes. I feel like that is in alignment with Burrito Brothers. You know.
1: I think so. Yeah. The working title was Time Machine because we came up with a concept that I really think works and panned out just fine. And that is to kind of go back through the archives and pick the very best stuff that never got released. I've in my career done an awful lot of recording that wasn't like right away put out on an album or something. No, I haven't been that famous. And we realized that there was a lot of stuff that had people from the Burrito Brothers because that's really the reason I was asked to join in the first place was that I'm kind of part of that gang or whatever, you know, I kind of know those people and have sat in with them on gigs or guested on sessions until finally becoming a full-fledged member. And so I went through the archives finding the very best tracks. And in some cases, the reason they were orphaned is because they seemed slightly out of character for Burritos. They're kind of more rock, or even in one or two cases, progressive. But I started thinking, I love these tracks. They're among my favorite I've ever done. They should be included on the grounds of just being good instead of worrying about some sort of genre limitation. And besides, when you add the elements of our band, the signature pedal steel guitar and the kind of singing, it isn't any big departure from other things by the Burrito Brothers. It turns out, you know, I was more worried than I ever needed to be. They were good tracks and they can be used. So
0: yeah, I love
1: that's
0: it.
1: About half the album.
0: Oh,
1: and
0: cool.
1: Then the other half is brand new.
0: That's very cool. That's so exciting. Yeah.
1: So it's a time machine

0: And then the process of creating those new songs. I mean, what did that look like in the studio? I mean, how do you know when a piece is finished?
1: Oh, I think we've been there, done that so long, and it's such a high quality level of musicianship and experience that we pretty much just know what we're intending to execute and go in and just do it. It's really sweet.
0: I love it. Yeah.
1: I remember some years back having this sort of realization that is in the end more satisfying than what a lot of people imagine, what I myself thought when I started out. That idea that, you know, you've probably heard of people going into a studio and maybe having incense or turning the lights down or something, hoping to get a vibe or a feeling or something.
0: Yeah.
1: And I've kind of come completely somewhere away from that, where it's like, that's not necessary. You go in knowing full well in your heart and your consciousness what you intend to execute, and you just do it.
0: Yeah.
1: And being able to do that is so satisfying as an end result that there's no like need to lower the lights and get all cool, man. You know, it's just like, it is cool to be able to do this.
0: Yeah. And to rely on the other musicians. And I mean, there's such a deep camaraderie. Yeah. Yeah. All of it. Oh, I love
1: it. I'm not saying it's without, you know, it's not without feeling.
0: Yeah.
1: It's not sterile or anything.
0: Right. No, not at all. Yeah. No, I get it. I get it. Absolutely. But you don't need all this sort of noise and extras. I mean, you're just focused.
1: No, I think that can get in the way. I think that it's got you concerned about, oh, I hope I can get the vibe or something, you know? And no, you just go in there 100% sure, confident, and
0: do it.
1: And execute what you intended to do. And the inspiration was before, even more. Right? I mean, it happens there and then too, but it was before, in coming up with the plan.
0: Oh, I love it. Absolutely. I'd love to be in the studio with you. That sounds really fun.
1: Oh, thank you.
0: Well, so we've queued up a new version of A Lighter Shade of Pale. Tell us about this track, and what was it like to record this one, and how did you get the idea?
1: Well, if pressed, I would probably say that's my favorite song of all time. I just adore the version from 1967 by Procol Harum.
0: Yeah.
1: Gary Brooker singing that. It's just brilliant. I remember telling my wife that I think I want that played at my funeral. It's just majestic. And so it kind of occurred to me, maybe because I'm older now and stuff, I'd love to have done a recording of it, but the thing that stands in the way is I don't think you could top that one. I've heard other people do that song, and I never like it as much as the original. It's perfect. It can't be topped. So that creates a conundrum, but I came up with, it hit me a really cool way to make it something just different enough to be worthwhile. And that is that Keith Reed, the lyricist, wrote four stanzas, only half of which, only two of the stanzas were used in the classic recording. They essentially edited it down because it would have been 10 minutes long or something. And there's some bootlegs, a couple that circulate of that group way back when, doing all four stanzas. And they're, the other two, quote, missing, unquote, stanzas are exactly like the two that are known. They're from the same pen. They're from the same window to look out of. And they're wonderful. They're the same trippy, weird, psychedelic stuff. So our version has those two stanzas instead of the more familiar two.
0: Oh, I love
1: it. And then to add to the difference, we put a thing that group, the last thing the Procol Harum did before Whiter Shade of Pale was, while they were still called the Paramounts, they did a Charles Mingus piece called Freedom. So we quoted that Mingus jazz bit at the very beginning of our version, and then it tags on at the end. It's the intro and outro instead of that oh-so-familiar Bach organ thing that's on Whiter Shade.

0: So our version is different, and it has a pedal steel featured prominently, which of course is different from the Hammond B3 of Brokaw Arrow. So I'm really quite satisfied with it. We came up with a nice alternate version.
1: I love it. Yay. All right, I'm going to put you on hold. We're going to hear some music, and we'll come right back to talking. Here they are, the Burrito Brothers, a track called Whiter Shade of Pale. Right here, Love Me or Leave Me, Radio Free Brooklyn.
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0: All right, that was Burrito Brothers off their latest album, Magic Time Machine of Love. That was Whiter Shade of Pale. You're listening to Radio Free Brooklyn. We are live on the phone with Chris James of the Burrito Brothers. Awesome. You're just awesome.
1: Thank you.
0: I'm so excited about the album. I'm so excited about all your music, all of it. How do people support you? Yeah, how do people buy the album and how do they support you?
1: Well, it's available in the usual ways. We have a nice record deal. It's on the label called PLAK, which stands for Think Like a Key. It's headed up by a brilliant, wonderful guy, musician, entrepreneur, Roger Uday. And we're really happy with it. It's like, you know, wherever you buy, there isn't a vinyl version, I'm sorry to say, but there are CDs available that you can get on wherever you get those, you know, Amazon or Best Buy or whatever. And then all the streaming, like Apple Music or Spotify, or it's out there. It's on all those. We have a nice distribution going on.
0: Good. Yay. And then videos. So some of the songs have videos that you've made to support them. Where do people find all the videos?
1: They tend to be on YouTube, but I would like to direct people to our website, which is theburritobrothers.net. It's a good website. We have a whole bunch of videos you can scroll through and check out. And I always like to aim people to the timeline, because it's really a fun read. It starts in 1968 and gives a very short, it's not tedious or too lengthy, gives a few lines of each year and who was in the band and what album came out, a little bit about each year all the way from 1968 to 2026.
0: It's so
1: awesome.
0: You
1: can see how this amazingly ever-changing band just kept going. And it's like I've said before that no two albums have exactly the same personnel. Even the second album already had a shift in a couple of guys, and from then on, it usually would be like three of the guys out of five were still there and two new guys or something like that. You know, it just kept going that way.
0: It's so awesome.
1: In fact, almost more stable now because we've had a nucleus that's almost the same guys for half a dozen or 10 years or so, with little shifts as usual, a couple of drummer changes. Well, Bob Hatter, my dear friend, beloved, a wonderful guitar player, passed away, so he had to be replaced. But my time at the helm I've seen people who write about the group cited as sort of my era, so to speak, and that's been pretty long now. So we've got
0: 17 years. We
1: have a hint of stability.
0: I love it. And what does the future hold?
1: I've got an idea. I think it already was kind of hinted at with the Magic Time Machine of Love, in that it's not all a brand new collection of recordings. It's got little elements of people from the past taking part.
0: How cool.
1: I've thought of, Graham Parsons was quoted as saying, "The idea will keep going whether I do it or anybody else. It's got to keep going." When asked about this personnel changing, and I think the critic who asked him was kind of hoping he'd be discouraged that they were going on without him, and he wasn't. He endorsed it. And I put that on our website as a reminder and as a sort of validation of, see, Graham himself said he wants it to keep going. That's what we're doing. Now I'm looking out of the window of a much older guy and thinking, I need to hold true to that. It needs to keep going whether I'm in it or anybody else. So my intention is to bring in some people, some new, younger talent to take part. It's not going to be some sort of quantum shift of total different personnel as much as the same core group of musicians at the, you know, core of it. and getting some of these younger people I've met along the way to guest on various tracks so that there's some new blood entered into the picture. And
0: oh, I love it. It's an honor. You'll find the right folks and they'll be so thrilled.
1: Yeah, and so maybe that gradually morphs a few more years down the road into knowing who's the right person to take the helm from me, you know.
0: Yeah. I love it. How do people get in touch with you if they think it might be them?
1: Oh.
0: Should they hit you up on the website?
1: Yeah. And I'm on Facebook. It's with a name as common as my first and last name. I always use when being credited on albums and stuff, I use my middle initial. It's kind of a little fun. I'm Chris P. James or Philip, my middle initial. But I kind of have some fun with the idea that that makes me crispy.
0: And sometimes
1: if I'm one of the Burrito Brothers, doesn't it imply that my last name is Burrito? So sometimes I call myself Crispy Burrito.
0: Oh, that's fabulous. It makes sense. I love it.
1: So Chris P. James or the Burrito Brothers are on Facebook. I wouldn't have any problem with giving my email if people could. It might go by too fast for them to remember it, but it's lostsideshow@AOL.com.
0: Okay, that's easy to remember. That's a fun email.
1: Lost Sideshow was a reference in a Jim Morrison poem where he called a girl he had a one-night stand with the star of a lost sideshow.
0: Wow. Oh, how poetic. I love that. all right, no, that's awesome. You know, and I hope people get in touch. It's such a great opportunity for the right people. I love it. And so,
1: yeah, it would be.
0: Yeah. So we're going to go out with Pride of Man. So this is on the new album. And what's the story?
1: It features Gram Parsons. It finally it started occurring to me the way we've always owed a debt to Parsons and even included here and there little sound bites of him talking and did previously unrecorded Parsons tunes on some of our albums, but we never had his voice singing lead on any of our recent albums.
0: Wow.
1: And the Beatles having done that with John Lennon was so inspiring. I thought, we should do that. I've got the raw material. It came from a recording of Graham just singing with acoustic guitar back, and he was just a solo performance. And we isolated the voice and only used that while making sure we played in the same tempo and same key and did a whole new backing to the song. And it was based in arrangement style on the famous version by Quicksilver Messenger Service from 1968.
0: Wow, so, that's so crazy.
1: Yeah, we got a whole new Gram Parsons recording. Yeah.
0: Wow. And he's the lead singer on the track.
1: Yeah, Pride of Man.
0: That's incredible. Yeah, wow. And are you going to be playing more with technology and doing sort of more of this work?
1: I want to, yes. Yeah. It seems so satisfying to do this. And my feeling is that people who love Gram Parsons, they're going to like it. I've gotten a lot of nice response. You know, there's always some curmudgeon who says we were wrong to mess with something like that, which I don't really, certainly don't agree with.
0: Yeah, and it's interesting.
1: I don't know why people have to, you know, I thought, I bet you never even listened to it. And mostly people are thrilled. I know I would be if I was not aware of this and was a fan of Gram Parsons, of a chance to hear new recordings, because his legacy, his available music is really quite limited. He died at age 26, and so to hear a all new recording of him is a special thing. So since we didn't run into any roadblocks, we were allowed to do it and got enough of a good feeling about it, I intend to revisit that place, so to speak. Our next album will have one or two.
0: I think it's interesting for the Burrito Brothers. I mean, the band almost lends itself to this technology.
1: Well, that's what I think. For Graham Parsons to be heard again, to have his voice put onto a new recording, what better band is there than the one he started back in 1969?
0: Yeah. I think so. I mean, I think so. It's a beautiful and,
1: you know, tribute. We aren't, I didn't know Graham personally. We're so many years later, but like I say, on the timeline, you can read it that it is a group that always, the shifts happened organically all down the line.
0: Yeah.
1: And we are. Who's in the band now? We're the group still going after many personnel changes that Graham Parsons himself started.
0: Yeah.
1: So that's just a cool thing.
0: It's awesome. Yeah. So we'll hear that track. We'll go out with that tonight. And the, one more time, the website is burritobrothers.net.
1: Yeah, theburritobrothers.net.
0: Theburritobrothers.net. Yeah, no, everybody should go to the website. Everybody should support you. You know, keep in touch. You're doing so many cool things. I love sharing
1: work. Thank you, Francesca.
0: Yes, thank you so much to Chris P. James, Crispy Burrito. That's the Burrito Brothers. But here they are with a track called Pride of Man right here. Love Me or Leave Me on Radio Free Brooklyn.

0: Hey yo, it's Pop Locking and Dropping with it. This is Trey Ocho of Old City, spelled T-R-3-8-C-H-O. 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

0: You got here how every black woman in America who's gotten anywhere has done by being like Ginger Rogers said, I did everything Fred Astaire did, but backwards in heels.
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All right, there's James Cotton, Deep in the Blues. That's a track called Blues in My Sleep. We heard Jimmy Rogers, That's All Right. And Junior Wells, we heard Messin' with the Kids. All right, how about some Luther Allison? Here he is, All the King's Horses, right here on Love Me or Leave Me, Radio Free Brooklyn.

0: All right, you are listening to Radio Free Brooklyn. My name is Francesca. I am so excited. We are joined here live on the phone with Ja from the Cox. I love all
1: Hello,
0: of it.
1: Hello.
0: Yay. Welcome to the show. It's very exciting to have you.
1: Yes, absolutely. Hello, darlings. Thank you very much for having us on. Appreciate it.
0: Yes. Well, I love you. I love the Cox. I love everything you're doing.
1: Let's start at the beginning.
0: I know. I love it. You know, I love probably all the people that say the name of your band and the name of your
1: too.
0: Songs, you know, and Sugar on the Rim, all the things, Sex in Prison.
1: we call it, so it's quadruple entendre.
0: Very well played. where did the Cox get started? Where did it all begin?
1: We are actually from Los Angeles, and came together. Our original guitar player and I just did it as a one-off to do a soundtrack for a short film. And we were having so much fun with it. We were like, let's make a band. So it ended up being a combination of people that I'd worked with in the past and friends who've just been playing around and a drummer from Canada, you know, and it came together very quickly.
0: Oh, it's
1: so fun. Went from being something that was just kind of a giggle to, wow, I think this might be the best band we've ever been in.
0: So, yes. Well, and everyone can relate. You know, I mean, I think it's fun for everybody. I mean, there's just something very human and fun about it. Your story before you were making soundtracks for movies? You know, are you a musician?
1: I am. Yeah. This is everyone in the band has been in bands for forever, and we all pretty much knew each other already. So, like, by the time we came together, we were aware of each other's personalities, and it worked out. It's called four veterans of the Los Angeles music scene who finally found their mission in proselytizing gay punk rock.
0: Yes. Oh, I love it. It's serendipitous. All meant to be. Because you're speaking in the language.
1: Out.
0: Yeah. Like, you all speak the same language in a way. You know, it's fabulous.
1: Absolutely. And the big hook is that I'm the only gay person in the band. So that worked out well, that I have three straight allies who not only are into evangelizing, but are comfortable enough to just get in there and get in the spirit of it.
0: That's awesome. Yes. Oh, I love that, because it breaks all the stereotypes or whatever that everyone might be bringing.
1: That's the thing. There's nothing that gives us more pleasure than, like, there's always the one super serious straight dude in the crowd who is kind of standing there with arms folded, and by the end of the show is singing "I Love Dick" at the top of his lungs.
0: So yes.
1: I think the music is the universal language, but I think
0: peace.
1: Just because our song, yeah, exactly. I think the fact that our songs are, they're all really short, really catchy. They're all earworms. So by the end of the show, everyone is having a good time, and we found that
0: we
1: actually straight crowds dig us as much as the gay crowd. So it's
0: good.
1: It's
0: yes.
1: been really
0: good,
1: surprising, and lovely.
0: Yes, fuck yes. We need it. The world needs to dance more than ever. I mean, that's the truth. So it's really important. Yeah. No, and I love it.
1: More kindness.
0: Yes, more kindness, more understanding. The Cox, you know, it's fabulous.
1: Yeah. Well, let's have a good time. Do you know what I mean? Like, let's appreciate each other more. Aren't you feeling like, I don't know what's going on in your social feed, but mine seems to be skewing more towards simple acts of kindness more.
0: Yeah.
1: Like, people, I think, are kind of course correcting what's going on in our culture by just sharing little moments like that, you know? And in some small way, we're a part of it.
0: It's so important. No, and it matters. It makes such a difference. I mean, if our society is so depraved, you know, I think these acts of kindness, just being compassionate and having empathy, is going to change the game. I mean, it's going to change the culture. So, yes.
1: Absolutely.
0: Agreed. What is the process like? I mean, where do your ideas come from? What is it like when you're recording? Because when you record when you're live is different. So tell me all the your creative practice.
1: Well, as you can tell from, like, the titles of some of our songs, like It's Better Being Gay and Cheeseburgers and Dick and Sugar on the Rim, it's best to write about what you know. So, like, it's like any band. It's a collaborative process. Everyone gets what we're trying to do. Typically, I'll come in with a starter idea, or Jason our bass player, goes by the name Halo. He and I have gotten a really good collaborative groove going with the basics of a song. And then we bring it in, we hash it out, and everybody contributes to the arrangements. Good ideas come from everywhere, and you know, it just comes together. You know?
0: I love it. Yeah.
1: You know, when you've got good chemistry with people, it's invaluable.
0: Yeah.
1: Chemistry is 90% of what you're doing. So you can have a good song, but if you're not grooving together and you're not all on the same page, it could just end up being boring.
0: Yeah, no, it's very true. There's like something, like whatever it is, you can't name it, you know, whatever that like spark and whatever that, yeah. It's so true because you feel it in the music as you're listening, you know, when everyone in the room's having a good time and yeah. No, it's true. And then how do you know when it's finished then? I mean, if it's like that sort of serendipitous, organic magic.
1: It's that kind of thing. I mean, sometimes you do have something that'll like there's one song on the new album called Actually, it's the one we're going to listen to. I think Being Sag in a Rock and Roll Band was a really hard sell for a long time. The band just wasn't hearing it. And then one day they did.
0: Yeah.
1: You know what I mean? Or another song on the album called Gimme That Dick. It's another one where this was it was a hard sell. But one day someone suggested a different rhythm approach and all of a sudden it clicked for everybody. So it really is just those moments of serendipity and synchronicity and just listening to each other.
0: Yeah. Yeah. I love it. And then how do you put together the album? I mean, how do you choose the order of the songs? And because it's really a fun journey.
1: Well, thank you. But yeah. I mean, it all kind of came together organically, especially this record. By the time we were done, the order of it all made sense. And then we're also always thinking visually, because our thing is we're kind of like the gay monkeys. The whole conceit of how we present ourselves in our videos, if you've seen our videos, you know, we try to get a little bit of story in there. It's kind of like old school music video where we're really selling the whole concept, right? So the visuals of kind of considering as we go what we're going to do with the album visually also contributes to things like that, like the album order, because we're thinking about how to tell a story overall.
0: I love it. I mean, there's so many different layers because video is different than recording. Audio is different than performing live with an audience, feeding, you know, energy back. And yeah, I love it. I mean, there's so many different life forms.
1: Use all the things that you've got. Like, I mean, all the folks in the band are in some way involved, like in production of some kind. So like, you know, it makes sense that we're going to make really cool videos. And we try to push it every time. We did, you know, one where we went to outer space. We did one that was kind of a piss take on AI, since that's kind of in the cultural conversation right now, where we did something that was obvious AI, you know, and even did a little rapper about it where we were kind of like, you know, satirizing AI.
0: Yeah.
1: So you're trying to push the envelope in every way. And then, you know, of course, obviously the live show, you want to bring it every time and make sure people are having a blast.
0: So good. Have you been censored? Like, can the Cox go on mainstream radio?
1: Yeah, that's really weird. Like, okay, so I mean, it's a really good question, because like there are some things like ads, you know, like when I try to like, you know, do a promotion for some of our stuff where Google will shut it down. But generally speaking, not.
0: Yeah.
1: You know, I think it's just the repetition of the word after a while. Just, oh, the Cox. You know what I mean? I'll get it kind of.
0: It's not on the 7 deadly radio words, which I think is up to 9, but it's not on that list. And I think it's like it could get away with like it's a rooster, you know, or like.
1: I guess. I mean, the weird thing is like we had to prepare a radio edit for Being a Fag in a Rock and Roll. I think the word, you know, the F word, which we can talk about that in a minute too, is like has become kind of toxic. But I mean, if they're playing the radio edit, they're introducing the Cox. So I'm like, to me, the band name is way worse.
0: I know, it's fascinating. It's I didn't even know the F word is. I didn't know that was on the list either.
1: Yeah,
0: it's very interesting what is. Yeah.
1: I don't think it's on Carly.

0: me is like, this is one of those ultimate earworms. It was literally written in about 2 minutes. You know what I mean? And once the band fell, the arrangement came together quickly. And, you know, it says it all. I mean, this is definitely one of those anthems that sums up the Cox in one and a half minutes.
1: So good. So good. All right. So I'm going to put you on hold. We'll hear some music and we'll come right back. But here they are, the Cox being a fag right here. Love Me or Leave Me, Radio Free Brooklyn.

0: All right, you are listening to Love Me or Leave Me right here on Radio Free Brooklyn. We just heard Being a Fag. That was The Cox. We are live on the phone with Ja. I love you. I love your music. I love everything you're doing.
1: I love you, darling.
0: You are the best.
1: We're sitting here. We're having a good time. We're having a good time here. We're having some tea and scones. We're being very gay.
0: Yes. Oh, I love all of it. Yes. So how do people support you? Please plug everything, websites, social medias.
1: Oh, yeah. Well, all of our socials are at The Cox Band. So that's everything from Instagram, TikTok, and so forth. And also for our YouTube channel. Our YouTube channel is really our HQ, and I hope everybody will tune in because that's where you can get our music, but also our kooky, crazy videos.
0: Yes.
1: And we'd love to hear what you guys have to say. Give us some suggestions. Tell us some things you'd like to see because we're working on all kinds of crazy content and looking to expand what we're doing in that arena.
0: That's my next question. Yeah, what does the future hold? Any new albums in the works, or what can we look forward to?
1: Well, the new album, Endless Hummer, just came out on Friday the 10th, which was yesterday. So
0: Endless
1: we're really
0: Hummer.
1: Excited about that.
0: Yes, that's a great
1: Endless
0: name.
1: Hummer. Thank you. That is our little love letter to California rock. So it's a little bit of everything that, basically everything that means California rock to us, and with a little bit of the Wrecking Crew, a little bit of the Beach Boys. A whole hell of a lot of punk rock, a little bit of metal, and just a soupçon of Frank Zappa influence as well. So it's really a good amalgam of everything that we love. And we're getting ready to do some dates this summer. We're actually going to be kicking off a tour on May 31st at the Eagle Leather Bar in Los Angeles. And then we're going to be doing a West Coast swing from California up through Seattle.
0: Wow,
1: and I think we're also going to try and get a date in Arizona as well. That's going to happen in July or August. And then some South and East Coast dates we're hoping in early fall. So it's happening. We're looking forward to getting out there and having people hear us play. Seeing you
0: so
1: guys.
0: So exciting. Yeah, visit us in Brooklyn, please. Keep us posted.
1: Absolutely.
0: That would be amazing.
1: We're
0: going to
1: gay it up.

0: Yes, I can't wait. It'll be so fun. Yes, let us know when you're in Brooklyn and we'll promote. I love it.
1: Absolutely, absolutely. I hope there's a good bathhouse that we can play in. That's always, you know, at least one in every town.
0: Yes. Oh, so good. Yes. And so people should really go to your YouTube is really kind of the headquarters for all the music, all the things.
1: That's where you're going to get the full taste of what we do. Cause like I said, we are a really visual band. There's everything there from, you know, the music to music videos and live clips. But please do go to our Apple Music and on Spotify where you can hear the new album and our last album, which was called Loads of Fun, which is also a gas.
0: Yay. And it's the Cox Band, basically, people can search.
1: The Cox Band, yep.
0: Yay. All right, wonderful. So we will go out with, what did we cue up? Sex in Prison, I believe.
1: Yes.
0: Another
1: one. I don't have any. I don't have any practical experience of this one, but I'm very, very good at extrapolating. So I think, this is our fantasy of a homophile prison.
0: I love it. Yay. Well, continue to do all you're doing. I love it. And please keep in touch. You know, we have airwaves for you any day, anytime.
1: Thanks so much, Francesca. This was really a blast. And thank you, everybody who's listening. And keep it cocky in 2026.
0: Yes. All right. Thank you.
1: Bye-bye, darlings.
0: Yes. So much love and gratitude to Ja. That is The Cox. Here they are off their latest album, Endless Hummer. Here's a track called Sex in Prison right here. Love Me or Leave Me on Radio Free Brooklyn.

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I'm your host, Jamie, and I hope this next hour can be time for both of us to relax, slow down, and shake off the day thus far, and properly transition from daytime to nighttime. So I implore you all to think of something you could do over the next hour to help you ease into the evening. If you're at home, maybe you light a candle or you put away the laundry that's been staring at you. Feel free to dance to the music to physically shake off the day. Or if you are still at work, you can drop your shoulders, do some neck circles, stop clenching your glutes, all those good things. Because this time is for you. So I'd love it if you took a moment for yourself by doing a little guided meditation with me. So find a comfortable and quiet space where you can sit up or lie down. Or if you're commuting home, just sit up a little straighter and just be aware of your body. And take a deep breath in, feeling the air fill your lungs, and hold it for a moment, and then gently release it. And you can repeat this a few more times, making your exhales longer than your inhales, helping you settle deeper into relaxation. And as the music hums softly in the background, bring your attention to where your body makes contact with the surface beneath you. And we'll begin at the top of the head, gently moving down, soothing melody. So take a moment to feel the crown of your head. Bring your focus to your forehead. Is it smooth? Is it tense? Let any tightness unravel. And shift your attention to your eyes and let them rest, heavy and soft. Your cheeks, your jaws, your lips, and the inside of your mouth, your teeth. Your ears and the back of your head. Just take a couple seconds to rescan that head area. And next we'll bring your awareness to your neck and your shoulders. These areas often carry the weight of the day. 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Now you can move your focus to your arms. 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And take a couple seconds to rescan this area from your neck down to your stomach. Feel the weight of your hips grounding you.
hamstrings, your thighs, your inner thighs, pelvis, the front of the knee, the back of the knee, the shins and the calves. 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How can you soften just a little bit more? 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And now take a moment to feel your whole body as one, connected, grounded, vibrating. Long, deep breath in, the biggest, deepest breath you've taken all day. And you can let it out with a big sigh. And when you're ready, you can open your eyes if you have them closed. Bring your awareness back to the room. Perhaps take a stretch and really savor this moment of peace and thank yourself for taking that time for yourself. And as you carry this tranquility forward, remember the magic of soulful soirees, the healing power of music, connection, and nourishment. Always there for you like a warm light on a Thursday night. Wow, that timing was perfect. Hello, everyone. We're going to have some Green Eyes by Erykah Badu in the background while I catch us up. Shout out to some of the folks that I know are tuned in. We got my friend Liz. My mom just said that she's with my cousin Susie and my aunts, Auntie Annie and Auntie Alice. So, hey, guys. I also know my friend Kamal is tuned in. So we got a good... Oh, Colin Gill and Charlie Volton just entered the chat too. Wow, we got quite a squad today. I hope y'all enjoyed. Colin, this jagoff needed a bat. I'm dead. We started off with Nights on Broadway by Candy Staton. That one is from 1977. That's actually the cover of a Bee Gees song. And we're starting off with Green Eyes by Erykah Badu off of Mama's Gun. And this one is a lot about the heartbreak between her and Andre 3000. So with that lens, soak it all in. We got a little like Billie Holiday intro, and then it kind of picks up and evolves into its own way. So I'll let y'all enjoy this. It is 70 degrees here in Brooklyn. The windows are open. I did not want to walk into the studio. I was literally like standing there in the sun, but I'm here to deliver the tune. So enjoy Miss Erykah Badu. Bye, y'all.

Howdy, howdy, y'all. You are listening to Soulful Soiree here on Radio Free Brooklyn. I feel so bad and abrupt for interrupting that beautiful James Blake song. I wish I could just continue to play the album and let y'all float away. Shout out to James Blake. That was a fully self-released album. Blends a lot of experimental electronic textures. I think the songwriting's really beautiful. It's very warm and there's a lot of emotional depth, and I hope y'all felt that too. He's actually going to be at Brooklyn Paramount May 29th and May 30th. I just got my ticket for May 29th. So very excited about that. Before that, we had Drive Alone. That was off a new album that my little brother Scott recommended to me. Spiral Staircases. It's Larry June, Currency, and The Alchemist. Pretty dangerous trio. And I really like the laid back, soulful soundscape. And I think that it really captures driving alone at night. And I'm always a sucker for anything that Alchemist is doing. Before that, we had Twilight by Anderson .Paak off of his 2019 album, Ventura. And you might have been able to tell it was produced by Pharrell. It definitely had like a Neptunes vibe to it. And then before that was Only When I'm Dreaming by Minnie Riperton with her 5-octave vocal range. Very, very dreamy track. And I really like the balance between the delicate orchestra matched with her roaring vocals. So those are all of my thoughts on these songs that I just played. Just got back from London. I was off last week. Had a very lovely time celebrating my bestie Clay's 30th, and he actually surprised me, which doesn't really make sense. And we got to see Lily Allen perform at the Palladium, her new album. And so that was definitely the highlight. So shout out to Lily Allen. She looked so hot live. She did just her new album all the way straight through in this like theatrical performance with really great set design. So I know her tour is just picking off, and she'll be in the US at some point. So if you're a big Lily Allen fan, I highly recommend checking that one out. We're gonna keep things moving. Next up is a song called Coach by Sex Week. Enjoy, and I'll check back in a little bit. Okay, bye.

Howdy, howdy, y'all. You are listening to Soulful Soiree here on Radio Free Brooklyn. And we had that lovely, soulful one. That was Take Your Time by Al Green, featuring Miss Corinne Bailey Ray off of his 2008 album, Lay It Down. I feel like that song is the essence of Soulful Soiree, so I hope y'all enjoyed it as much as I did. Before that, we had Keep a Friend by Dr. Dog. I played a song off of Grace Ives' new album. That one was called My Man's. Highly recommend checking out Girlfriend. And then the song that kicked off the set was Coach by Sex Week. They're currently on tour with the Fuckers, and they will be at Irving Plaza April 24th with Eliza McLam, I just learned, who's also one of my favorite podcasters. Like, her range is kind of crazy that she can, her creative output, you should definitely look into it. To close out, we're going to have a live song by Richie Havens called I Can't Make It Anymore. But that is all for today, folks. Wrapping things up. Hopefully, if you're in Brooklyn, you are outside listening to this, or you have plans to go outside. And as always, wishing you peace, love, and soul.

0: Today, I'm at Martina's playground where I'm surrounded by skaters both young and old. But age is not necessarily indicative of skill. As Omar Rivera tells me, he's been teaching students for over 20 years and learns something new every day.
1: My name is Omar Rivera.
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3: Yeah.
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1: Some of their dads are here too, and they skate. It's pretty cool. It's a whole community thing.
0: I'm Victoria Principato, and this is what Brooklyn sounds like.
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8: What's up, everybody? 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
7: I hope no one's eating dinner. 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
7: I think it all looks great to me.
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7: You better believe we're moving right along here.
8: But of course, before we get to any of that, we'd like to kick the show off by doing what we always do, and that's review all of the great and the not so great, and certainly a lot of the mundane things that have happened on...
9: This day in history.
10: Today is October the 5th. And on this day in history, fun live version for you. In 1921, the World Series was broadcast on the radio for the first time ever. The game was between the New York Giants and the New York Yankees. In 1947, U.S. President Harry S. Truman held the first televised presidential address from the White House. The subject was the international food crisis. In 1947, interesting. On this day, in 1955, the play The Diary of Anne Frank opened at the Court Theater in New York City. On this very day, in 1974, the year of our Lord, American David Kunst completed the first journey around the world on foot. It took 4 years and 21 pairs of shoes. He crossed 4 continents and walked 14,450 miles. Now, how does one do that? Certainly a boat has to be involved at some point, right? On this very day, in 1988... in a debate between candidates for Vice President of the United States, Democratic Vice Presidential candidate Lloyd Benson told Republican Dan Quayle, "Senator, you're no Jack Kennedy." On this very day in 1997, in London, the Express newspapers printed an article claiming that Tom Cruise and Nicole Kidman were homosexuals and that their marriage was a sham to cover the truth. The paper paid damages in a settlement on October 29th, 1998. Interesting. You think about that, you know, it's interesting that that happened in London in particular because Great Britain has very strict and rather severe libel laws, unlike the United States. In the United States, you have the National Enquirer, all that crap, that they can print stories about aliens and people being abducted, but you can't claim outright that people are the homosexuals. On this very day, in 1999, MCI WorldCom Incorporated and the Sprint Corporation announced plans to merge. That lasted quite a while. Gosh. Sprint also merged with Nextel years later, and currently Sprint doesn't exist. It was purchased by T-Mobile and completely absorbed. Fun fact, the Sprint World headquarters were in Leawood, Kansas, or Overland Park, Kansas. And those buildings still exist. It was built really like one decade before the purchase. So now these, I mean, huge campus full of empty buildings that were cubicles. I don't know what they're becoming now. But anyway, that was back in 1999. And we partied like it was 1999.
8: That's what happened on this day in history. And who knows, perhaps we'll make history right here tonight on Radio Free Brooklyn and be studied for years to come. But who are we kidding? Probably not. 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I'm Jonathan B. Lerner. Stay tuned or I'll haunt you in your dreams.
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7: Holy sweet mother of God, it is 10 o'clock on a Monday night, so you know what that means. 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
11: No!
7: But it is time for The Next Best Thing. I'm your host, Jonathan B. Lerner, keeping you company every Monday night from 10 until midnight right here on Radio Free Brooklyn. Can you hear me? 1 second. Testing. 1, 2, 3. Are we on? Great. Anywho, it's been a week. It's been a busy week. It's been a crazy week. I feel like I say that every week because I feel like that's true every week. Before we get into what's going on in the news, what's going on in the world, let's do the housekeeping that we always have to take care of. Let's just get it out of the way right off the top. 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The call-in number is
8: 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Again, that's 718-673-8201.
7: 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Again, that's rfb.nyc/NBT. And the last thing I'll tell you before we get on to the important cool stuff is that all episodes of The Next Best Thing are now available on iTunes as podcasts. Holy crap, that is huge news. 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
7: 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Listen to those, and if you have a few minutes, rate us, review us, tell a friend, tell a relative, tell an enemy. Do whatever you got to do to spread the word, because the word of mouth is how we grow. Oh, man, that was exhausting, wasn't it? It was for me. I'm sure it was for you, too. So, that's all the housekeeping I can think of right now. If I've forgotten anything...
13: Nobody cares. Nobody cares. Nobody cares.
7: Good.

0: Oh boy, folks. 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Thanks for listening to The Next Best Thing. I am your host, Jonathan B. Lerner, keeping you company every Monday night from 10 until midnight right here on Radio Free Brooklyn. Folks, I don't know if I'm getting sick or what, but I am exhausted. I just feel like it really doesn't make a lot of sense because I spent most of the weekend actually catching up on sleep. And I went to bed pretty early last night, so I'm not sure what the deal is. I wonder if it's just, oh, I don't know, something called getting old. But I have to tell you, talk about getting old. This is an old man complaint I'm about to give you, but you know what? I don't give a shit because I am old and I am crotchety. So hear me roar, shall you? You know, I've been dealing, I've talked plenty of times about how I, you know, my building has this room. It's called the Tulu, not to be confused with Hulu, but the Tulu room. And it's this room where you can rent vacuum cleaners, projectors, gaming systems. You can buy ice cream. You can buy snacks. You can buy beverages. You know, it's a great little convenience to have. And when I moved into this building, there were four different electric scooters you could rent. Four different ones. And like three bicycles you could rent. Quite the convenience, right? Well, over time, I've lived in this building like 3 years now. And over time, the bicycles disappeared one by one, as did the scooters. But, you know, it went from, you know, three bikes to two to one to zero. And then the scooters went from four, three, two, down to one, back up to two. But here's the thing. So one of the scooters had a broken fender. So it's just this broken back fender. All the fender does is it's like a shield. I mean, bicycles have these, cars have these. What it does is if you're driving on like muddy or wet roads, the fenders, all they do is prevent the water from splashing upwards. So this broken back fender, the only inconvenience it caused for these electric scooter riders like myself, I probably spend the most money of anyone in my building on these fucking electric scooters because I rent one every Monday night to get my fat ass to and from this studio. Okay. And, you know, and I would ride the one. It was interesting because it was kind of a trade-off. You know, they're two different brands. One's like the one with a broken back fender is a high boy or a hi boy scooter. And then the other one is a Unagi scooter. And it just, the, you know, the trade-off is the high boy, it doesn't go quite as fast, but the battery life is better. And it's kind of more sturdy. The wheels are bigger. So it's kind of more, you know, these Brooklyn roads are fucking horrendous. So, and there have been times where I've hit potholes and almost gone flying. There was one time I was almost home and I don't know how I guess they were completely, you know, redoing a road, and a road that's usually pretty smooth had a huge divot. And I actually did fucking hit the bricks. And I don't know what was worse, the actual physical pain of falling at while going like 20 miles an hour, or, you know, it was like I was on my way home from this show. So it was midnight. There weren't a lot of people around, but there was one or two that probably saw me, and it was just the utter humiliation. That might have hurt even more, but I digress. The other scooter, the battery life wasn't as good, but it was a little faster. Regardless, they, you know, the scooter, the high boy scooter, was missing a fender for probably a full year. It really wasn't that big of a deal. Because again, it only was even, it didn't cause any safety concerns. It didn't make the scooter more dangerous. It just meant if you're riding it on a wet night, your backside might get dirty and wet. And that had happened to me before. But again, it's like it happened like two or three times. It doesn't rain that often. Well, they just decide randomly that suddenly that's a problem. So they removed it. They removed it. And this was probably, at this point, almost 2 months ago. So they removed it, but oh well, pain in the ass, but at least there's that other scooter, right? Wrong. That worked for me for 2 weeks. And then, out of nowhere, the one remaining scooter just stopped turning on. I don't know. I have no idea what the fucking problem is. It was plugged in. It was charging. It was fully functional. And then it just stopped turning on. And I let the Tulu crew know about this probably a month and a half ago. Now, here's the thing. I let them know about it, but I didn't get too worked up about it or, volatile about it, because I found a loophole. You see, in the Tulu room, there's this closet that I happened to notice the closet had not, it's locked, but it hadn't closed all the way. And I just so happened to one night when I wasn't even looking to rent a scooter, I just wanted to be like, hey, I'm curious, what's in this closet? So I open it and there's the high boy. There's the scooter that I'm used to riding sitting there. Sitting in that closet. So when I found that the one that was left on the actual dock and available to rent wasn't working, I secretly just took the high boy out of the closet and rode it here like 2 or 3 weeks in a row. It was so great because not only did I have a scooter to ride, but it wasn't on, it wasn't like registered to the rental thing anymore. So I took it for free. I rode it for free. Shh. Well, that didn't last very long because after 2 or 3 times doing that, they must have noticed. So they closed that door all the way. So now it's just fucking sitting in there. And I've been checking in with these people and all they say when I say, hi, are there any updates on the scooter? I'm like, is it gonna be fixed? Can you please return the high boy? I know it's sitting in that closet, you motherfuckers. And they always tell me nothing. They're like, oh yes, this is logged and our operations team knows about it and they're working on it. I'm like, what do you mean they're working on it? They know, it's been just sitting here for a month and a half. All they have to do is either replace it or just come fix the battery. I don't know, but no one has touched it. And I know that this is such, if I was hearing, honest to God, if I was on the other end of the mic and I was hearing this story being told, I'd be like, you fucking spoiled sack of shit. Okay, so you don't have an electric scooter to rent. Ride the subway like everyone else. Well, I have been, but you don't understand. I'm old now and, it's fine getting here, I guess. I when I was taking the electric scooter, I could leave my apartment at 9:35 and get here with a couple minutes to spare. Now I have to leave the apartment at 9:10, take the G to the L, L to here, and I can only do it one way. I can only do it one way because if you've ever ridden the subway, much less the G train, you know that, once after midnight, all bets are off. You can't count on it at all. And I don't want, the reason I've been continuing to do this show, Tuesdays are office days for me. I have to get up early tomorrow. The only reason I've continued to do this show is because the scooter made it so that I could end the show at midnight and be home by 12:20. It was great. It was perfectly convenient. It just worked out perfectly well. If I were to try and take the subway home, I wouldn't get home until after 1 a.m. And I just can't do that. So what I've been doing is I'll ride the subway here and then I'll take a city bike home. And now I don't ride city bikes very often anymore. I used to just be a member. So I'd pay the $200 or whatever dollars for a year's worth. And I would just ride them all the time. But I don't ride them enough anymore. So I just pay each time. And it's like $15 just to ride home. And it's not far. But because I'm old and lazy and I'm just out of shape and I'm tired and I don't want to ride tonight. I really don't. And so I looked to see how much an Uber would cost. And for the love of fucking God, I live, let me see. I can tell you exactly how far from here I live. I live exactly I live further than I thought. I live like 3.5 miles from here. I thought it was closer. Nah. Well, it's not a long journey. Like I said, I can take the electric scooter or even the bike. If I get one of those kind of electric bikes, it only takes me 15, 20 minutes to get back. But I'm weirdly exhausted and I just don't want to do it. And if there's not an electric bike available nearby, oh God, I'm dead, folks. I'm dead. This was maybe the most pathetic rant I've ever gone on. And that's saying something. Anyway, folks, the NFL season is well underway. Week 4. I think the Giants might actually be playing right now. Let's see how they're doing. Actually, yeah, that's wrong because I know they won. So who's playing right now? Let's see. The Falcons and the Saints and the Atlanta Falcons are beating the Saints 24-10 in the third quarter. All is right in the football world, though, because the Chiefs, who had a miserable season last year, are back on top, baby. They are 4-0. They defeated the Raiders yesterday. They are the only undefeated team remaining in the AFC. The Bills lost to the Patriots. It's a glorious thing, folks. It's a glorious thing. Today marks our first show of October, which means we are officially in spooky season. Yes, All Hallows Eve is upon us. Can you believe it? Well, believe it, folks, because it's true. All Hallows Eve is upon us. So we'll be starting our Halloween and spooky themed episodes tonight. Tonight. In fact, why don't we kick that off right now, shall we? We'll start with one of my favorite scary stories to tell in the dark. Oh, you better prepare yourself, folks, because this is a real treat.
1: High beams. The girl driving the old blue sedan was a senior at the high school. She lived on a farm about 8 miles away and used the car to drive back and forth. She had driven into town that night to see a basketball game. Now she was on her way home. As she pulled away from the school, she noticed a red pickup truck follow her out of the parking lot. A few minutes later, the truck was still behind her. I guess we're going in the same direction, she thought. She began to watch the truck in her mirror. When she changed her speed, the driver in the truck changed his speed. When she passed the car, so did he. Then he turned on his high beams, flooding her car with light. He left them on for almost a minute. He probably wants to pass me, she thought, but she was becoming uneasy. Usually, she drove home over a back road. Not too many people went that way. But when she turned onto that road, so did the truck. I've got to get away from him, she thought, and she began to drive faster. Then he turned his high beams on again. After a minute, he turned them off. Then he turned them on again and off again. She drove even faster, but the truck driver stayed right behind her. Then he turned his high beams on again. Once more, her car was ablaze with light. What is he doing? She wondered. What does he want? Then he turned them off again. But a minute later, he had them on again, and he left them on. At last, she pulled into her driveway, and the truck pulled in right behind her. She jumped from the car and ran to the house. Call the police, she screamed at her father. Out in the driveway, she could see the driver of the truck. He had a gun in his hand. When the police arrived, they started to arrest him, but he pointed to the girl's car. You don't want me, he said. You want him. Crouched behind the driver's seat, there was a man with a knife. As the driver of the truck explained it, the man slipped into the girl's car just before she left the school. He saw it happen, but there was no way he could stop it. He thought about getting the police, but he was afraid to leave her. So he followed her car. Each time the man in the back seat reached up to overpower her, the driver of the truck turned on his high beams. Then the man dropped down, afraid that someone might see him.
0: What a story, folks. What a story indeed. That guy in the back of her car, you know what? I can only say one thing about him, and that's...
2: he's a bitch!
0: Goddamn right he is. All right, you're listening to The Next Best Thing on Radio Free Brooklyn. We'll take a quick break and come back to continue with the very first of our series of spooky stories to tell in the dark. Spooky episodes to tell in the dark, rather. Oh boy. Can you believe it, folks? Well, you best believe it.

holy sweet mother, is I'll often take him to these, but then it became much the first part. If the first part was the only part, then this would have been just a kind of funny, in a weird way, something that made me stupidly proud of myself story, kind of a funny, weird, only in New York type story. But then it became much darker, much more menacing. Here's what happened. You see, there was a period of time, fairly recently actually, where there was something going around leptospirosis. It was dogs were catching this leptospirosis. Some were getting really sick. Some were even dying. And that's really all I needed. If I ever needed an excuse not to go to the dog run, there it was. So we haven't been going there as often, which makes Charlie, my dog Charlie, really sad. He loves other dogs. He loves to run around. And I feel guilty not letting him do that at the dog run. So what I've done is I'll often take him to these spots in the city. There's not a lot of them, but I'll take him to these spots where I know he can run around a little bit. One of those spots is East River Park in Manhattan. It is perfect. That, first of all, it's like an old school New York City park that have a sign that says park closes at midnight. So we can go there at like 11 o'clock. No one else is there. I can take him off the leash in one of the fields, one of the baseball fields or the soccer field or anything like that, and throw the ball for him, and he can just have the time of his little goddamn dog life. He loves it. He really loves it. And it makes me feel less guilty about the dog run. It gives him time to burn energy and whatnot. So it's a great little thing we like to do. Last Tuesday night, it was probably around 11. We were walking from my apartment in the East Village down to East River Park, to one of those fields we always go to. Obviously, this story took place back when I lived in the East Village. And in order to get there, the last leg of that journey is we have to go over one of these overpasses that was built so that people could cross the West Side Highway. I think it's the West Side Highway. It's not the West Side. Whatever. It's one of the highways, FDR Highway. Who knows? Doesn't matter. But this one was on 10th Street. There's one on 10th and there's one on 6th. We were crossing the one on 10th. And you get to the overpass by walking up these long ramps. Basically, it's like a handicap ramp that you see in most buildings nowadays, where you see these long ramps up one way, up the other way, going up, up, up, up, up, so people can access whatever. So we walk up there, we get to the top, we're about to cross, and right as we turn the corner, we are met by this man, this young man who, he's a white guy. He's got a weird like pirate goatee, hair probably down to his shoulders. I'm describing him to you as I would to the police. And he looks right at Charlie. Charlie sees him first and he looks right at Charlie and he's like, "Oh, hey, buddy. Hey. And I'm like, immediately, because it almost looked like he had just been standing there. You know what I mean? Like, we turned the corner to cross the overpass pass, and it looked like he hadn't necessarily been crossing the other way. He kind of was just standing there. So that's immediately a red flag. But my inclination, typically, if we're on a walk, a lot of times we're walking back to my apartment and I'm on a time crunch. So I don't always engage with this stuff, but you know, it was just the two of us up there, and he was kind of like, he seemed a little friendly to Charlie, fine. So my first instinct was kind of to smile and be like, "Hey, Charlie, he loves other dogs, loves the shit out of other dogs. He loves females, but with males, for one reason or another, he's not as innately comfortable. He kind of takes a minute. He's just not." So he saw this guy and the guy's like, "Hey, buddy." And my instinct, because I know Charlie's a little weird around males, is in that situation to be kind of like, I kind of smile and I'm like, "Well, come on, Charlie, just be friendly. You know, you can say hi. It's okay." That's my initial instinct. And I did that for maybe 1 second. Then the tables, oh, did they turn? This guy then kind of looks at me. He sees Charlie and he does that, "Hey, buddy, hey, buddy." But then when I turn the corner and he sees me, his
demeanor kind of changes, and here's what he says. Here's the first thing he says. Oh, hey, man, did you know there's a Twilight alert? There's a Twilight alert. You got to let your dog off the leash. Those are the words he said. Hey, man, there's a Twilight alert. Not a thing. You have to let your dog off the leash. And I go, what? Because I heard him, but it didn't make any sense. So I go, what? And he goes, there's an Amber Alert. You gotta let your dog off the leash. He says a little more aggressively and irritatedly. And that was it for me. I was like, okay. And we start moving. We start walking across the overpass, not responding to this guy. Clearly, he was either cuckoo, cuckoo, or on drugs, or both. But he said something twice now that just didn't make any sense. He changed from Twilight Alert to Amber Alert, but it doesn't matter. Do you know what an Amber Alert is? An Amber Alert is the notification you typically get on your cell phone when a child in the area has gone missing. So there's an Amber Alert. You have to take your dog off the leash would really make no sense in any situation, in any context. So that's all it took for me. We start walking with a purpose across the overpass. And he follows us and starts yelling behind us, screaming at me. Hey, you moron, didn't you hear me? You have to fucking let your dog off the leash. Hey, asshole. Hey, you fucking... Just screaming at me and walking. He's not chasing us. He's just walking behind us, following us. We're walking with a purpose. He's walking behind us, just screaming at us. Calling at me every name in the book. Hey, fucking moron. Hey, asshole. Hey, son of a... Didn't you fucking hear me? You have to let your dog off the leash. Hey, asshole. Let your fucking dog off the leash. Getting more and more pushy, getting more and more aggressive. Now, as you all certainly know, everything annoys me. I have no patience for shit like this. However, I am a Midwesterner at heart. So I'm not out there looking for fights. I certainly don't seek confrontation. I don't hope situations like this happen to me by any stretch. In fact, quite the opposite. So he's basically following us across this overpass. And now, as I said, so the way you get down from this overpass is the same kind of thing to get up. You go down these long ramps and you go down one way, then you turn around and go back the other, down a little bit. So he's following us. I'm going to have to turn around, go down the other way of this ramp, and we're going to walk right past each other. So here's where something changes in me. He's following us. He's yelling like a maniac. Here, my instinct is, oh God, oh my God, what am I going to do? I have to deal with this guy. What's going on? But then when I realized, okay, well, we're going to have to deal with this. That was it. So I turn the other way and I just look him right. I just stare him down and I walk confidently. I just stare him down as he's walking one way down the ramp. We're walking the other way. He's still yelling like a maniac. Hey, moron. Hey, asshole. Blah, blah, blah, blah, blah, blah, blah. And I just stare at him like, shut the fuck up. And we're walking the other. And then I just stop and we are just basically face to face. And he's just yelling and screaming. And I'm just staring at him, totally calm. Not reacting, not yelling back. And I just let him stand there and scream and yell like a lunatic. And then I just look at him and I go, why are you screaming? What are you yelling about? I'm completely calm. And I just stand there kind of waiting for him to get this out of his system. He stopped. So we are just kind of staring at each other at this point. And he's just yelling anything he can think of. I have my glasses on, so at one point I hear him say, hey, nerd. Hey, nerd. Can you hear me, nerd? Oh, that really hurt my feelings. Oh. But I just let him yell, and then suddenly I'm like, why are you yelling? What are you yelling about? Huh?
And he's like, I see you have to fucking take your dog off the leash. Look at your dog. He wants to get off the leash. I'm like, yeah, he's probably pretty uncomfortable because he doesn't like lunatics, you fucking dipshit. He just continues to scream. My calm demeanor has no effect on him whatsoever. So he just continues to scream and yell. And then he goes, something bad's going to happen to you. You better let your dog off the leash or something bad's going to happen to you. You're going to die. You're going to die. And at that point, I'm like, okay, I've had enough of this. So I just keep walking. And he just keeps screaming. He doesn't follow us anymore. So facing him, showing him that I was not afraid of him. And I really wasn't. If he was really going to do anything, he would have done it. You know what I mean? He had nothing. So we continue to walk down the ramp and we go to the park. But at that point, I'm not really feeling it anymore, if you know what I mean. So I don't let Charlie off the leash, which is unfortunate. That's why we go there. But I do kind of pay attention to this guy because he continues to scream. I can hear him continuing to scream. He's just screaming nothing. And before long, once we kind of go on our way and I can hear him, he's just starting to howl like a fucking rabid dog, like a wolf. Woo! Like I can just hear him walking along the highway screaming like that. And I kind of keep an eye on him because so he didn't follow us down that overpass. But as I said, we crossed at 10th Street and I know there's one at 6th Street. So I kind of watch him. He's walking south, and I'm like, I am not having this guy come over here. And, you know, I was not comfortable, okay? So I kind of track him a little bit. I lose him at one point, but I heard him making all those dumbass rabid noises all the way down towards 6th Street. So, fine. I lost him, but he went south. So we go back across the overpass, and we cross. I think it's over. Fine. Only in New York. I'm glad I stood up to him. I just didn't, you know, I didn't run off like a little scared. Cause if he had thought he was really scaring me, he probably would have continued to follow us, but I wasn't afraid of him. Frankly, I could have killed him and I should have. Anywho. So from there, we're walking home, and Charlie, especially since he didn't get any time off the leash, he's, you know, hyper. He's sniffing everywhere, wanting to explore. He's really always like that, but it's kind of like tough to keep him on the straight, narrow path. Let's go. We're going. Stop sniffing. Stop pulling. We're going home. God damn it. And at one point we get to we're still on 10th Street and probably Avenue C-ish. And I'm over this guy. I'm not really thinking about him anymore, but I notice that we're waiting to cross the street, and I see someone kind of behind us, and I don't think too much of it, but he does look a little, I don't know. I just immediately cross the street. We cross east and then we turn south because we are on 10th Street. I live on 6th Street, so we got to walk south. So I cross south and I kind of turn back and just to kind of see who it was, not thinking much of it. And it's that guy. It's the same guy that I had thought walked down south and I had lost him. He followed us. He was right behind me. And he looks right at me as we cross south and he keeps walking east. And he mouths something. I don't know what he mouthed, but he made this face. He mouthed something. It was menacing. It was that at that point, it was menacing and it made me very uncomfortable. So at that point, we're walking south.

0: east, and we get to Avenue B, the corner of Tompkins Square Park. And of course, we meet with this guy again. I knew we would, and we did. And the second I see him, I just go, "You all right, buddy?" Because he was on some kind of drug. I thought if I was kind of showed him some kind of civility, he might just be like, he might have forgotten who we were. I don't even know. But I say, "Hey, you all right, buddy?" And he flips out. He just starts flipping out again. He starts going, I don't like this word, but he does. He starts screaming, "Faggot! Faggot! Always a faggot!" And we just keep walking, but he's screaming. Now, at this point, we are at Avenue B and 7th Street. That is no longer a very secluded area of the city. And he's screaming this in the East Village of New York City. You would think someone would have heard that and been like, "Hey, shut the fuck up." But no one did. We continue all the way home. And I couldn't stop thinking about it. I thought to myself, well, I guess we can just never go back to that area again because I'm not dealing with that anymore. But I refused to let that happen. So a night or so goes by, and I see when we went there this night, I was wearing my glasses. I was wearing this like orange coat. So we were unmistakable and unmissable. Two nights later, I put on my black combat boots that make me like 3 inches taller. They're like Jason Voorhees combat boots. They make me like 3 inches taller. My black pea coat, a backwards cap. I should have gone out with like a machete. I was ready to kick this guy's ass. If we had had another run in and I was totally prepared for it, I would have been like, "Shut the fuck up." And I was ready for him. I mean, really, I don't know what would have happened. Probably nothing. But I would have tried to scare him. Let's just put it that way. But you know what? I didn't see him. I have not seen him since. I've been back twice since. Once I did let Charlie off the leash and he had a beautiful time. So I guess the moral of the story is be careful out there, but don't let any lunatic or motherfucker dictate where you go and what you do. That said, New York City, man.
1: Sucks. It sucks.
0: Just kidding. But it is getting a little rough out there, isn't it? Yes, it is. Okay.
2: 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Yeah. Yeah. Anyway, you're listening to The Next Best Thing on Radio Free Brooklyn. 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
4: Yes, here's what's making news tonight. News you can use, news you shouldn't lose or snooze on. Okay, let's dive in, shall we? We begin overseas, where the United States spent part of the weekend hurriedly evacuating all 12 B-1 bombers from RAF Fairford in southern England because of what officials believe may have been an Iranian-backed plot targeting the base. And when I say hurriedly, I mean hurriedly. Some of these planes... One second. Yes, some of these planes apparently took off before the refueling tankers that were supposed to support them were even in position, which is generally not what you want to hear about a strategic bomber operation. Am I right? Okay, everybody ready? No. Perfect. Go. British authorities arrested 6 people in connection with the suspected plot, and the United States apparently decided that leaving 12 extremely expensive bombers sitting together in one convenient location was perhaps not ideal. And look, folks, I realize military strategy is slightly above my pay grade, but even I understand that if somebody has possibly developed a plan to blow up all of your airplanes, step one is probably move the airplanes. You know, I mean, I don't know. The larger story here, though, is that tensions with Iran are very clearly not cooling off. No, sir, not at all.
5: Moving right along.
4: Also in the news, Pentagon sends a third carrier strike group to the Middle East. Yes, because at roughly the same time we were pulling bombers out of Britain, the Pentagon was also sending another aircraft carrier strike group towards the Middle East. The USS Theodore Roosevelt is deploying along with the USS Macon Island Amphibious Ready Group, adding somewhere around 9,000 to 10,000 sailors and Marines to a region where we already have roughly 50,000 American military personnel. So, to summarize American foreign policy at the moment, we're trying very hard to avoid another major escalation in the Middle East. And what are those? 10,000 additional troops. Okay. And an aircraft carrier. Uh-huh. And several amphibious warships. Anything else? No. Why? Does that seem escalatory? Donald Trump has also openly said renewed strikes on Iran are possible after the midterm elections. Which is an extraordinary sentence. Because apparently military action is now also subject to a blackout period. I mean, we'd love to bomb you sooner, but unfortunately, we're in Q4 and everybody's focused on Pennsylvania. Nothing says geopolitical stability like hearing we'll circle back after Election Day, am I right? I think I'm right.
5: Moving right along.
4: Also in the news, Tennessee prison chief resigns after botched execution. Yes. Meanwhile, in Tennessee, the head of the state prison system has resigned after what can only be described as an absolutely catastrophic attempted execution. Frank Strada, the commissioner of the Tennessee Department of Corrections, stepped down after the state tried and failed to execute Krista Pike by lethal injection. Now, this is true. This is a terrible story. Pike was given two doses of pentobarbital, survived the execution attempt, and remains critically ill and unconscious in a hospital on a ventilator. And I'm sorry, but there is something uniquely horrifying about a government attempting to execute someone, failing, putting that person in intensive care, and then saying, well, technically, the investigation is ongoing. No. I think we've discovered at least one problem. The execution did not execute her. She's not dead. I mean, this was also Tennessee's second botched execution this year. And Governor Bill Lee has now suspended executions for the remainder of 2026 while an independent investigation takes place, which feels prudent. I mean, maybe stop doing them until you determine why your execution chamber suddenly has the success rate of a Spirit Airlines connection. I mean, what? Jesus. And regardless of what anybody thinks about the death penalty, and Krista Pike committed an absolutely horrific murder, by the way, but if the government is going to claim the legal authority to deliberately end a human life, well, we gave it a shot, can't be the quality control standard. You don't get to shrug after an execution. The acceptable margin of error here is zero, zero, zilch, nada, none. Good God, am I right?
5: Moving right along.
4: Also in the news, White House AI summit ends with industry agreeing to police itself. Yeah, speaking of systems we've decided to trust with potentially enormous consequences despite not being entirely sure how they work, let's talk about AI. Some of the largest AI companies in America met with the White House last week and agreed to a new framework under which the industry will essentially police itself, because that always works, right? Wonderful. That's just great. I mean, are you fucking kidding me? Because historically, industries have been great at policing themselves. Just like in 2008, the banks, Wall Street policing itself, nailed it. Pharmaceutical companies policing themselves, nothing but winners there. And social media companies policing themselves. I don't know about you, but my aunt joined Facebook in 2011 and now believes weather balloons are harvesting her social security number. So I'd say that went beautifully as well. The agreement is voluntary and calls for things like internal safeguards, outside reviews, and audits as companies continue developing increasingly powerful AI systems, which all sounds lovely, but the AI industry has agreed to police itself has approximately the same reassuring energy as we asked the raccoons to secure the garbage cans. Seriously, what the fuck? And I say this as somebody who uses AI all the time. I mean, at work, we use it all the time. I'm extremely pro AI. I also don't believe the regulatory framework for potentially civilization altering technology should essentially be, guys, come on now. You promise you'll be cool? We've already reached the point where the actual people developing these systems are publicly warning that they're not entirely sure. They don't understand what the most advanced models might eventually be capable of. And our solution is apparently an honor system, because this administration has nothing but honor. That's fantastic, isn't it? Nothing terrifying has ever followed the sentence, we're moving very quickly, but we've established some internal guidelines. God help us. I mean, literally, AI industry leaders have come out and said, this might kill us all. This might kill us all. And we're going to trust them to police themselves? I mean,
0: I don't even know what to tell you.
4: Seven days ago, Bill Gates, who I don't even know how, I mean, he's not, I think he's retired, isn't he? Well, he recently went on the record and said AI is powerful enough to cause 1 billion deaths. 1 billion deaths.
6: Tech leaders are warning about the catastrophic harms posed by artificial intelligence if left unchecked by government oversight. Microsoft co-founder Bill Gates is the latest to call for legislation. And here's what he said on NBC's Meet the Press.
7: AI is certainly powerful enough to drive events that, you know, cause 1 billion deaths. There's never been a weapon as powerful as the combination of people with ill intent using the latest AI tools.
6: So here to discuss is AI safety researcher and computer scientist at the University of Louisville, Roman Yampolsky.
4: Yeah. That's reassuring, isn't it? That's reassuring.

0: The guy who is apparently known as the godfather of AI, he is issuing the most stark warnings of all. He's telling people, you know, an AI kill switch won't work in the long run. And this is dangerous, and we have no idea what it can do. Unbelievable. Scary stuff, folks. Scary fucking stuff.
1: Moving right along.
0: All right, let's transition to some happier news, some local news, shall we? We shall. The Yankees advanced to the American League Division Series in the MLB playoffs, but I'm afraid it's not going too well for them. You see, they're already down one game to the Tampa Bay Rays, and as we speak right here, right now, they are in danger of going down two games. Right now, it's the bottom of the eighth inning. They're playing, and they are losing 2-5. So they're probably going to go down two games. Okay. And if they lose three games, they're out. Yes, that's right. The Yankees are facing the Tampa Bay Rays, as I just said. After losing game one, the Yankees entered tonight needing to avoid going down 2-0, and they are not doing that. I mean, it's naturally New York Sports Radio has reacted with its customary restraint. That's sarcastic. I'm being sarcastic. The Yankees lose one playoff game, and by breakfast, they say the general manager should be fired. Aaron Boone should be tried at The Hague. And some guy named Vinny from Massapequa has a 7-step plan to rebuild the bullpen. That's October baseball in New York, folks. There are 162 regular season games during which everybody tells you it's a marathon, not a sprint. Then the playoffs start, and suddenly every pitch is treated like the Cuban Missile Crisis. And honestly, you know, that's all right. That's exactly how it should be, in fact. In fact, that's exactly how it should be. Because if you're going to if you're going to charge people $19 for a beer, I want emotional devastation attached to every single at-bat. In other sports news, the New York Liberty are deep into the WNBA playoffs. Over here in Brooklyn, the New York Liberty are back in the WNBA semifinals, although they now have some work to do. You see, the Liberty pulled off a huge first-round upset of top-seeded Minnesota, but Atlanta beat them 92-82 in Game 1 of the semifinals. The Dream now lead the series 1-0, with the Liberty coming home to Barclays Center for Game 3 this Friday. Great. Fucking great. I hate when... I live right next to the Barclays Center. And let me tell you, living near Barclays Center means I will know exactly when the game ends because several thousand people will simultaneously walk into Atlantic Avenue and forget how sidewalks work. They always do. They always do. The Liberty came into these playoffs as the 8 seed, knocked out the number 1 seed in 2, and are now 3 wins away from another trip to the finals. So, if they pull this off, we are officially retiring the phrase regular season. Apparently, it was just a suggestion after all. Guess what, folks? The Oculus is turning 10 years old. Can you believe it? And one correction to a story you may have seen floating around. The Oculus at the World Trade Center did turn 10 this year, but its official 10th anniversary celebration actually happened back in August. This week, however, Westfield World Trade Center is launching Taste of the Oculus, with restaurants and retailers running specials beginning Thursday.
2: Ooh.
0: Which means the Oculus has now officially entered middle age, 10 years old, still beautiful, still dramatic, still shaped like something where, if you stare at it long enough, you assume humanity is about to be judged by an alien civilization. I've lived in New York long enough to remember when that area was basically still one giant construction project. Part train station, part shopping mall, part architectural masterpiece, part extremely elaborate way to get from the PATH train to an H&M. It is quintessential New York, folks. Spend several billion dollars building something internationally recognizable and then put a Banana Republic in it. Okay. And finally, something genuinely worth knowing about. The 6th annual Pink Party on the Plaza. Pink Party on the Plaza is happening in Harlem this weekend, and this year it's expanding into a 2-day event. Oh God, can you believe it? The main block party is Saturday at the Adam Clayton Powell Jr. State Office Building Plaza on 125th Street, with free breast cancer screenings, genetic testing education, health equity panels, survivor stories, and other community resources. And importantly, the screenings are available without insurance or an appointment. This matters because black women continue to die from breast cancer at a substantially higher rate than white women, despite having slightly lower incidence rates. That is exactly the kind of health disparity that gets discussed endlessly in conferences and white papers, and then somehow survives another decade. So bringing screening directly into the community, free, accessible, no insurance barrier, is not just a nice awareness event. It's a tangible public health work. Indeed. And yes, there'll also be music and dancing and giveaways, because frankly, if you can get people potentially life-saving medical screening without making the experience feel like the DMV with mammography, more power to you. The Pink Party begins with an event Friday night at Angel of Harlem, followed by the main plaza event Saturday. So there you go, folks. International military escalation. A catastrophic failed execution. AI companies promising to behave themselves. Two New York teams trying not to emotionally destroy their fan bases. A 10-year-old train station that looks like a prehistoric bird skeleton. And free breast cancer screenings in Harlem. Just another quiet week in America. Just another week here in New York.
3: And that is the news of the day.
0: Now, speaking of the DMV, folks, this is kind of crazy. The more I think about this, the crazier it even seems to me. But I've lived, oh my God, I think today might actually be, I can never remember if I moved here on October 5th or October 10th. I think it was October 5th. Today might actually be my 16-year anniversary of living in New York City. 16 years. Can you fucking believe that?
4: Go ahead, Jonathan.
0: I will. 16 years. So that's only 2 years shy of how long I lived in Kansas City, which, of course, is where I'm from. Wow. Wow. Where does the time go, folks? Where does it go? Okay, sure. That's crazy. Well, the point is, I've managed to live in New York City for 16 years and never get a New York driver's license ever. And I'll tell you why. I considered doing it once, probably almost 10 years ago. I gathered all my papers. I made an appointment. I went to the DMV and I sat there so long that I just said, this is not worth it. And I'll tell you why. Now, it's actually changed. It's not quite as ridiculous now as it was back then. But back in that time, 10 years ago or so, it was going to cost me like $125 to switch my driver's license from Kansas to New York, number one. Number two, it was such a colossal pain in the ass that I decided, you know what? Why am I doing this? I can do this around Christmas or whenever I go back home to Kansas, and I can pay like $20 and I can make an appointment, walk in, walk out, easy breezy, beautiful cover girl. And I did that. I probably did that. I must have done it twice, at least twice. Because I think your license expires every 5 years or so. So I might have done it three times. The last time I did it was in October of 2020, which, keep in mind, I mean, October of 2020 was, you know, we were in the heart of COVID. It doesn't feel like that long ago at all. But I ran in and I was just in Kansas City like 2-3 weeks ago. And so my plan was to just keep the cycle going, to just go to the DMV, walk in, walk out, get an updated license, and, you know, see you in 5 years. But some things have changed since 2020. You see, folks, my mom begrudgingly sold my childhood home.
4: I can't. Can you believe it? How could she do this?
0: That was something that was being talked about for many years, but she didn't want to do it. I didn't want her to do it. I don't think any of her kids wanted her to do it. But it just got to the point where she's getting, you know, it was a huge house. You know, she had five children. We lived in this huge house. Very, very lucky upbringing. But I loved that house. We all did. And it's like, and I don't just mean like we loved that house, so it's hard to give it up. I mean, like, we loved that house to the point where my mom cannot drive in that neighborhood anymore. She says it's just too heartbreaking. And she always tells me how much she regrets selling it. But that's the problem, you see. It was so much easier to renew my license when, even if I wasn't living at that house, my mom still was. So I could have mail sent there. You know what I mean? I could have mail sent there. I could always find some piece of mail addressed to me at that house. Whether it was, you know, something, because whether it was my phone bill, you know, whatever, I could find something addressed to me. I could come up with a story. But we don't own that house anymore. And my mom, she moved literally like not even a five minute drive from our old house into the new one, but it crosses the state line. So now she lives in Missouri. Again, Kansas City, the Kansas City metropolitan area, it's right on the border of the two states. So the metropolitan area is made up of both. And so now with my mom living in Missouri, I've never had a piece of mail sent to that house. And it wouldn't matter anyway, because that house is in Missouri and I was trying to renew a Kansas driver's license. So that presented an immediate problem, one that I hadn't anticipated. To be honest with you, you know, in October of 2020, which again, that is the last time I renewed my driver's license, I don't know what I told them. I mean, I was trying to think, like, how did I do this? Because to renew your license in Kansas, you know, you go in. I don't remember having to prove my residency. I really don't. I honest to God, and this is, it seems crazy, but and maybe I'm remembering this wrong, but I remember walking in and just, you know, it was too easy. And part of it had to have been the fact that it was right in the, seriously, you know, COVID, the world shutting down happened in March, April, May, June, July, August, September, October. So it was 7 months into COVID with the world still totally shut down. Now that makes a difference because, for one thing, I literally was able to walk into the DMV without an appointment. And that's what I remembered. So that was my first mistake. But the second mistake was I don't know if I had to prove my address back in those days, but here's the thing. I had to have had some kind of story, because when you go to the DMV and you renew your license, they print you a temporary one while your real new updated license gets mailed to you. So I had to have told them to mail it to my Brooklyn apartment. I had to have. So I don't, and I just, I don't know how I pulled this off. I really don't know. I mean, unless it was sent, I don't think I would have had them send it to my mom and then have her mail it to me. I just don't. So I think I must have said like, oh, well, you know, I'm living in Brooklyn just for the next few months and then I'll be back. So I knew this was going to be difficult to do. But again, it's just, it was so much faster and so much cheaper. So I gave it a try, and where I was, this was a long shot. This was so stupid. It was never going to work, to be honest with you. You know, while my mom doesn't live in Kansas anymore, you know, one of my sisters does. And so what I did, I went to her house and with her permission, obviously, and I just got some of her mail, junk mail that they would throw away anyway, but it had her name on it and address. And my plan, and this was a stupid plan, it was never going to work, but my plan was to go into the DMV and give a similar story. Be like, so since renewing my license last time, I've moved, but I'm moving back in like 5 or 6 months, so I want to renew my license. Can I do that? I'm staying with my sister because I haven't found a place yet because I have 6 months to move back. It was never going to work. It was never going to work. And honestly, I'm glad I didn't even get to try it because it was never going to work. But the reason I didn't get to try it, I did get the mail. I did go to the DMV. But when I walked in and I said, hi, I'm here to try and renew my license, he said, do you have an appointment? And I said, no, because again, my last experience there, I didn't have an appointment. I didn't need one because the world was shut down and even the DMV, no one was there. So I literally just walked in and did it. Well, those days are over. So I walk in and he's like, oh, well, you're welcome to sit and wait, but you probably won't get help today. And I was like, oh, really? Okay, well, can I make an appointment for tomorrow? And he's like, the next available appointment is in like a week. Well, I was leaving in 2 or 3 days. And so at that point, I was like, okay, thanks. And I knew that that was it. It wasn't going to work. So last week, guess what I did, folks? I finally bit the bullet. It took me 16 years. I'm actually pretty sad about this because I have all of my driver's licenses saved. So you can see my very first one. I have it in a, you know, keepsake box at home. You can see the very first one I ever got on the day I turned 16. Then the next one I got probably at age 20, then 24, then 28, then 32, and on and on and on. And I have to tell you, I'm kind of blown away by how ugly and old looking the New York driver's licenses are. The pictures are still in black and white, for one thing. Like in Kansas, I never had a picture in black and white. My first ever license, I must have got, when did I turn 16? 2004. So my first ever license was in 2004, and it was in color. In New York, they're still black and white. So that sucks. But the point is, I scheduled an appointment for 2:30 and I took way more document. I went into this DMV armed with my original birth certificate, my social security card, my recent bank statement, a recent pay stub, all kinds of stuff. Just because I remember my first attempt needing so much. Well, I didn't need all of those things, but I'm glad I had them. But folks, I have to say, the DMV sucks in any state. In New York City, it is as close to hell as I ever hope to get. Truly, It is horrible. First of all, I had a 2:30 appointment. So my hope was, because I have an appointment, I know that it's not going to be in and out. Nothing in New York City is in and out. So, but my hope was it would at least be, you know, maybe an hour. Well, you go, I go, I arrive. Now, luckily, there is a DMV right next to my apartment. So literally, like my appointment was at 2:30. I left my apartment at like 2:26 and I got there right on time. So you get there, you check in. It says, thank you for checking in. Please have a seat and wait for your number to be called. So I sit there. Now, for my first number to be called, it did not take long. That was glorious. And that's where they just had me sign something, took my picture, which was so quick and stupid that it's probably just a horrendous photograph. But they took the photo and then like, okay, sit down and listen for your number to be called a second time. Okay. Annoying. But at least, you know, I had a form to fill out, so that gave me some time. The PIN I had was fucking shitty. So I was like, it was annoying. But I fill the form out and then I just wait and wait and wait and wait and wait and wait and wait some more. Wait and wait and just keep on waiting, baby. I wait and wait and tick and tick and tick tock, tick tock. Keep waiting. I sat there waiting for probably 45 minutes. And then I hear, now serving LE071, please go to counter 31. Now, there are literally the whole perimeter of this huge, like, open space. It's like walking into a warehouse, an empty warehouse. The whole perimeter is lined up with these counters. Labeled 1 through like 57. It goes around. It's a big, big, big, big, big, big open room. And they literally, 1, 2, 3, like goes around the entire perimeter of the building. Now, of the 57 counters or whatever, I would say 52 of them were empty. I mean, like 52 of them had like no line. Now, I understand that obviously some people are there to do the check-ins and some people are there to do that first part of the thing where I signed the thing and got my picture taken. So I understand that obviously not there are, you know, the different counters do different things, but a lot of the counters had nobody. I mean, a lot of the counters, there weren't even people working at the counter. It said, you know, now serving LE071, please go to counter 31. Well, everyone was being sent to counter 31. So when I had heard my name and number called, first of all, it's just a madhouse because it's an automated like voice, like a Siri type thing that makes those announcements that I just did. Now serving LE071, please go to counter 31. But while those announcements are being made, you're hearing people get on the intercom,
5: Count of 15, count of 92, yeah, but yeah.
0: Like making announcements.
5: Cheryl, could you please call, you know, the lobby?
0: They're just me. And so, you know, you have to really keenly listen because it'd be easy to miss. But counter 31, by the time I got called there, it was a massive line. So it took me 45 minutes or more just to hear that my number called. And then I went to the back of this behemoth line and waited and waited and waited and waited and wait and wait. Tick tock, tick tock, tick tock. Keep on waiting, shit head. Wait and wait and wait and wait and wait. Ugh. I probably waited in that line for another 45 minutes. I finally get to the front and this bitch doesn't even look at me. She doesn't look at me. She doesn't even ask me what I'm there to do. She just grabs my paper, kind of talks to the people sitting behind her, doesn't even acknowledge me. And I was like, ugh. I was like, hello. I was like, what am I? Hello. And then she's like, all right, go to counter 29. She's waiting for you. And I'm like, oh my. So I went to one counter, then told to sit down, wait for an hour, get told, called to another counter, wait for an hour. Now you're telling me to go to a third counter. God damn it. I was like, here's what I was like.
6: God damn it. Good Lord.
0: That's right. That's what I was like. I don't know why some of these are so fucking quiet. Anyway, so I go to this last counter, and that's where I finally gave her my paper, gave her my passport, my pay stubs, all that stuff. And I have to say, now, by this time, it was probably 4. I mean, they close at 5. So I was like, am I even going to be, like, I better fucking be seen. And by the way, I mean, I went on Wednesday, and Wednesday is a work from home day. I didn't tell anyone. Like, I was on the clock during this time. Like, I didn't expect it to take 2 hours or more. So by the time I finally get up there, I give her all my papers, all that stuff. She makes all these marks on the form I filled out. And then I pay, I think my total was $66, which was significantly less than it was going to be 10 years ago. I don't know what's changed, but thank God for that. I was anticipating, like, okay, it's going to be $150. That's literally why I had always refused to do it here. And I always kept my Kansas one, because in Kansas, it's literally like $20. Here it was 66, which was actually cheaper than I expected. I do all the stuff. I sign the thing. I do the this. And finally, after counter 29, she hands me a paper, no picture on it. So I still have no idea what the picture is going to look like. But I got it. I checked the website actually earlier today, and it says your document has been printed but not yet mailed. It will probably be mailed on October 8th. I'm like, well, what? It takes three. It's been printed. Why does it take 3 days to mail it? But anyway, 2 hours at the DMV with an appointment. It's as close to hell as I ever hope to be, folks. Finally, when she said I was done, I was like, oh, thank God. And to you, ma'am, I say...
7: Bye-bye.
0: Exactly. The DMV. The DMV.
8: I mean, this is just some horrible stuff. Horrible.
0: Indeed it is. Indeed it is. All right, folks. Ugh. All right. Why don't we wrap up with a scary movie review, shall we? I've already done that one. 1 second. Well...

0: Okay. I don't really want to do that one. Okay. So why don't we'll do another scary story, shall we? From, of course, Scary Stories to Tell in the Dark.
1: Room for one more. A man named Joseph Blackwell came to Philadelphia on a business trip. He stayed with friends in the big house they owned outside the city. That night, they had a good time visiting, but when Blackwell went to bed, he tossed and turned and couldn't sleep. Sometime during the night, he heard a car turn into the driveway. He went to the window to see who was arriving at such a late hour. In the moonlight, he saw a long black hearse filled with people. The driver of the hearse looked up at him. When Blackwell saw his queer, hideous face, he shuddered. The driver called to him, "There is room for one more." Then he waited a minute or two, and then he drove off. In the morning, Blackwell told his friends what had happened. "You were dreaming," they said. "I must have been," he said, "but it didn't seem like a dream." After breakfast, he went into Philadelphia. He spent the day high above the city in one of the new office buildings there. Late in the afternoon, he was waiting for an elevator to take him back down to the street. But when it arrived, it was very crowded. One of the passengers looked out and called to him. "There is room for one more," he said. It was the driver of the hearse. "No thanks," said Blackwell. "I'll get the next one." The doors closed and the elevator started down. There was shrieking and screaming, then the sound of a crash. The elevator had fallen to the bottom of the shaft. Everyone aboard was killed.
0: You know, those stories used to scare the shit out of me. They really did. Okay.

All right, let's take a quick break, and when we come back, we'll either do a scary movie review or another exciting another spooky celebration, shall we? I know, what a cliffhanger. You're listening to The Next Best Thing on Radio Free Brooklyn, and we will be right back.

The first thing I want to do on tonight's episode is actually apologize. If you've been listening, I mean, and, you know, I do. I want the audience to know and look at a film called Killer Clowns from Outer Space.

All right. So, first things first, I think before anything else, we need to address clowns in general. In 2020, I can't think of anybody who genuinely likes clowns. Actually, I can. I have one friend who does, and he's a weirdo. But why are we afraid of clowns? Chlorophobia. That's the clinical term for fear of clowns. Hey, that needs to be quieter. It's too loud. All right. All right. Bear with us, folks. Okay, so, yeah, clowns. All right. Well, first of all, the song you just heard, that is the main theme from Killer Clowns from Outer Space. And it plays off of the...

got it wrong. I knew a lot of people wouldn't recognize it by name. I was stunned that many people couldn't figure it out. Here is Entrance of the Gladiators. Perhaps you'll recognize it.

Yeah, I know. And I apologize for playing that, and I apologize for creeping you out. Everyone is creeped out by that tune. That is Entrance of the Gladiators, and obviously it is most commonly recognized as the theme of the circus. The Universal Circus. And it creeps people out. The circus seems to creep people out, mostly because of clowns. Okay, so what are clowns? You know, before there was Pennywise, before there was kind of a universal dislike of the circus, there were killer clowns from outer space. Now, as I mentioned, this is not typically a movie I would review. It is a B movie. It came out in the 80s, and it is very much recognizable as a movie of the 80s. It is kind of cheesy. The killer clowns aren't just clowns who kill people. They are aliens. Already, if you are anything like me, you would hear me say that and think, dumb, next. But please, allow me to explain. The reason I'm including this movie is because I first saw this movie when I was probably 7 years old. And despite the fact that it's a B movie, that it's kind of a horror comedy, a term I actually hate, but it is, I saw this movie as a 7 year old. And I swear to God, folks, it scared me to the core. I mean, it gave me nightmares. It scared me to the point where between the ages of 9 and like 22, I blocked this film out. I completely forgot that it existed. And I'm not even exaggerating. I have always liked scary movies, and frankly, I have a very good memory, if I do say so myself. But between the ages of like 10, 9 or 10, and about 22, I completely forgot this movie even existed. I blocked it out. And the first time I was re-exposed to it, it all came crashing back. The fear, the anxiety, even the nightmares. This film gave me one of the only reoccurring nightmares I have ever had in my entire life. So it's special. It's special. It's actually also kind of a case study in how what we experience and what we feel and kind of comprehend things to be as a very young child sticks with you in a way that nothing else will. Our taste buds may change, but oftentimes, if you hated coleslaw as a young child, you're never really gonna like it. I say that from personal experience. Also, if you see a film as a young child, maybe it's not really that scary, and if you saw it for the first time as a 35-year-old, you would think it's complete and utter horse crap. But because it made that lasting impression, it's always scary to you, and that's how this film is to me. But having said all of that, it's not as bad as I'm leading it up to sound. So let's get into it, shall we? Okay, so this film is written, directed, and produced by the Kyoto brothers. Now, Stephen, Charles, and Edward Kyoto are actually fairly well known throughout the biz for their work in special effects, more specifically in clay modeling, creature creation, stop motion, and animatronics. They've also worked like on The Simpsons quite a bit, Wallace and Gromit, stuff like that, and with Tim Burton quite a bit as well. Oh, and speaking of which, if you saw Pee-wee's Big Adventure, obviously we all know the best scene in that film is the one with Large Marge. And at the very end when she goes, "And it looked like this!" So they were in charge of that. Surely you know what I'm talking about, and if you haven't seen the movie, well, I'm a crazy person. In fact, even if you have seen the movie, I'm a crazy person. Anywho, killer clowns. So the Kyoto brothers, yes, most known for their work and special effects, in 1987-88, they got their big shot at creating a full-length feature film all of their own, and that was what led to killer clowns. Not just regular clowns, but clowns from outer space. Yes, that's right, space clowns. You've heard of the space cowboy? Well, these are space clowns.

0: But you don't need to see 2 minutes of this film to know that these brothers aren't exactly fans of subtlety or nuance. And you'll find there's absolutely none of either one of those things in this film. Now, part of that was kind of the 80s aesthetic, but really it's just their style. Anything and everything you could ever possibly associate with clowns or the circus or carnivals, it's in this film, perhaps more than once. I'm talking balloon animals, cotton candy, pies to the face, big top circus tents, tiny clown cars, puppet shows, and so forth and so forth. Now, the only thing is, each and every one of these things that's usually associated with fun and harmless elements of, you know, the circus and childhood, I guess. Well, these all have a sinister twist. Even the popcorn. Oh, my God, the popcorn. The popcorn shows up throughout this entire film, and it makes sense, I guess, because there's a lot of popcorn at circuses, carnivals, stuff like that, I guess. Maybe I haven't been to one in a while, but apparently there's a lot of popcorn at those things. The only thing about this popcorn is, now, it's unlike any popcorn you've ever seen before. You see, not only does the popcorn serve as ammunition to many of these clown weapons, but it also seems to be the first stage of their reproductive life cycle. Only, it's also, at certain parts in the film, something they use to punish humans. You see, they're able to turn humans into popcorn as a way to shrink them and trap them and so on. So, popcorn. Ammunition. Zygote. Punishment. Sure. Whatever.
1: Popcorn, why? Popcorn!
2: Because the clowns, that's why!
0: Like I said, no subtlety, no nuance. These people are running for their lives from killer clowns out of a circus tent, having just seen dead bodies wrapped in cotton candy. And yet, she's confused by the popcorn.
3: She's dope.
0: Now I say that, and yet, I have to point out, up till this point in the film, and understandably it's early on, but it kind of stays, I mean, this is kind of a running theme throughout. Up till this point, no one except that girl, the same girl who just asked about the popcorn, no one else seems to think there's anything weird about everything so far. This circus tent that is just randomly in the woods. There are no people around here, but there's a circus. Also, a very brightly lit up circus tent. No noise, no commotion, nothing, no people. Not weird at all. They go in because, hey, why not? Let's just go into this random circus tent. That seems normal. And they find it to be not like a circus, but like some kind of weird futuristic factory. The young man is not bothered whatsoever. They go down an elevator because, again, hey, they feel free to explore. They find a large room with enormous light bulb shaped things of cotton candy. Enormous light bulb shaped things of cotton candy hanging on hooks in a row. Now, have you ever seen cotton candy like that? I sure haven't. And if I did, I would think that is fucked up. I wouldn't think, delicious, let's dig in. Well, apparently the girl who asked about popcorn, she's the only one who notices that this is all very strange.
1: This isn't what you think it is. Nobody stores cotton candy like this.
2: What are you talking about? Of course it is.
0: In fact, nobody stores cotton candy at all. You either eat it or you don't. But I digress. Now, even after figuring out that there's something strange about these clowns and this whole circus scenario, they have to then convince virtually everybody that these aren't just your average run-of-the-mill clowns. And that is, frankly, the most ridiculous part. It's not just people they convince. Throughout the movie, these clowns have interactions with actual humans. They run into humans in the store, at a restaurant. They go and see them. And every single time a human first sees these clowns, they seem to think, oh, how fun and funny. It's a clown. Let's watch. He's going to put on a show. Folks, first of all, I live in New York City, and it wouldn't matter. I could live in New Hampshire, Connecticut, Florida. If I'm just walking down the street and I see a clown, I don't care what he looks like. That ain't normal, and I'm not comfortable. I'm certainly not excited. But here's the thing. These clowns don't look like clowns. They don't look... What do we know clowns to be? They are humans in costumes. They are humans with paint on their faces and wigs and whatnot. They're humans, and we recognize them as humans because they still have the same basic shape of a human. These clowns don't. These clowns, yes, they have the kind of traditional clothing of clowns and whatnot, and yeah, they have the traditional makeup in the sense that they have red, big red lips and kind of funny colors on their faces, but they don't look like humans. They look very obviously like monsters. I would need no convincing to run from these clowns. I would need no one to tell me that these were not good guys. In fact, they're not guys at all.
3: Can you imagine walking down the sidewalk, walking down any New York City street, whether it's in Brooklyn, Manhattan, wherever, walking down a street at night and seeing this big, vaguely human-shaped, but clearly exaggerated, elongated silhouette walking towards you. And as it gets close enough to make out its actual features, seeing that it is a clown, I mean, you'd think you had seriously entered some kind of weird Twilight Zone nightmare. And you'd be right. You'd be absolutely correct to think that. Folks, I'm sorry to cut that off in the middle of it. I misjudged the timing. That review goes on for another 15 plus minutes, and we don't have that much time. We don't have that much time at all. I'm sorry to tell you. So you'll have to tune back in to hear the rest of it. Dry your eyes. Dry your eyes indeed. We will continue with our series of All Hallows Eve themed episodes for the rest of this month, so you have that to look forward to. We also have Cousin Alex, who will be joining us in the middle of October for another Chiefs chat. I know, it's almost too exciting. I can barely contain myself. But before we say goodnight tonight, let's do the housekeeping that we always end on, shall we?
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0: And of course, feel free to follow me. I'm at J-O-N, B as in boy, L-E-R-N-E-R. That's J-O-N, no H. B as in boy, L-E-R-N-E-R. That's my handle on Twitter, Instagram, all that fun stuff.
3: Yes, all that fun stuff indeed. Folks, we are just about out of time, but as I say at the end of every show, and I mean it more and more each week, apathy is the enemy. Truly, more than anything else in the entire world, even clowns, apathy is the real enemy. Watch the news. Read the paper, know what's going on in the world, know what's going on in your community. Care about it, have an opinion about it, educate yourself about it, and if need be, take some action to change it. For Radio Free Brooklyn, this has been The Next Best Thing. Until next week, I'm Jonathan B. Lerner. Good night, folks.

0: light up your nearest candelabra, turn up your closest fog machine, tune in every Sunday night at 9 p.m. and enter the Numinous Realm for Evil Lurks, hosted by me, DJ Facebell Morningstar. I spin metal, goth, shoegaze, drum and bass, noise, neofolk, and anything else that catches my fancy. If you've ever wanted the soundtrack to a debauched ball of ravenous vampires, this would be it. 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

0: Betrayal is my favorite track from the synthesizer score to William Friedkin's 1977 film, Sorcerer. It's a remake of the 1953 French classic of cinematic suspense, The Wages of Fear, about a group of desperate men transporting a load of very delicate nitroglycerin across a very rough landscape in a pair of trucks with not-so-great shock absorption. I'm Christian Needon, and this is Screen Sounds on Radio Free Brooklyn. For my money, one big advantage Friedkin's film has over the original is that score by prolific German electric music icons, Tangerine Dream. Friedkin first heard the group, founded in 1967 by Edgar Froese, while in Germany for the Munich premiere of his 1974 film, The Exorcist, and later recruited them to score Sorcerer. The film's best-known sequence is the absolutely harrowing bridge crossing, where the music is replaced by the sounds of wind and rain whipping the trucks as their heavy wheels crunch across a slowly disintegrating rope and wood span that swings just above a churning jungle river. To lure audiences into theaters to see it, a film trailer was crafted utilizing the aforementioned betrayal to serve as the darkly propulsive theme of the promo.
1: In 1971, William Friedkin directed The French Connection. It received 5 Academy Awards, including Best Picture of the Year. In 1974, he directed The Exorcist. It made history. Since then, Friedkin has spent over 2 years in 5 countries on 3 continents creating his latest film, an unusual adventure into the realm of suspense

condemned by their past, robbed of their future, trapped in a life that was also a death. Four men take an incredible chance, face an impossible challenge, and risk the only thing they have left to lose.

0: Roy Scheider in a new film by William Friedkin, Sorcerer.
1: Betrayal proved to be so gripping that it was repurposed shortly after within a trailer for another film about a group of desperate men, the gang running for their lives through the streets of New York City in Walter Hill's 1979 action thriller, The Warriors.
0: These are the armies of the night.
2: Can you?
0: The Furies, the Boppers, the Hi-Hats, the Lizzies, the Turnbull ACs, the Gramercy Riffs.
3: Riffs! Yeah!
0: And these are the Warriors.
4: We know about the Warriors. They're a heavy outfit.
0: They're from Coney Island.
5: Warriors? You guys are the big dudes, huh?
0: Now, they're in the Bronx.
6: We're going back.
0: 27 miles behind enemy lines.
6: It's the only choice we got.
0: Between them and safety stand 20,000 cops and 100,000 sworn enemies.
7: I want them all. I want all the Warriors.
0: They've got one way out. They've got one chance. They've got one night. The Warriors.
1: Tangerine Dream increased their movie soundtrack output during the 1980s. Crafting synthesizer scores for acclaimed filmmakers like Ridley Scott and Kathryn Bigelow. But their best-known movie cue was created for Paul Brickman's 1983 teen sex comedy drama, Risky Business. It plays as Tom Cruise and Rebecca De Mornay's characters have sex on the Chicago L, scored to the track Love on a Real Train. In 2014, it was evocatively remixed by 21st century electronica musician with a 1980s synthesizer soul, appropriately known as Betamax.

0: A year later, Tangerine Dream scored Mark Lester's 1984 science fiction horror film Firestarter. It's based on the 1980 Stephen King novel about a girl named Charlie with pyrokinesis battling government agents. In 2011, Vast Air sampled the Firestarter sound cue, Charlie the Kid, for their track Dark Matter, with an instrumental version that elevates the Tangerine Dream original with a hip-hop swagger.
1: Earthquakes, earthquakes, earthquakes, earthquakes, earthquakes, earthquakes, earthquakes, earthquakes, earthquakes, earthquakes, earthquakes, earthquakes, earthquakes, earthquakes, earthquakes, earthquakes, earthquakes, earthquakes, earthquakes, earthquakes, earthquakes, earthquakes, earthquakes, earthquakes, earthquakes, earthquakes, earthquakes, earthquakes, earthquakes, earthquakes, earthquakes, earthquakes, earthquakes, earthquakes, earthquakes, earthquakes, earthquakes, earthquakes, earthquakes, earthquakes, earthquakes, earthquakes, earthquakes, earthquakes, earthquakes, earthquakes, earthquakes, earthquakes, earthquakes, earthquakes, earthquakes, earthquakes, earthquakes, earthquakes, earthquakes, earthquakes, earthquakes, earthquakes, earthquakes, earthquakes, earthquakes, earthquakes, earthquakes

The same year as Risky Business, Tangerine Dream created the score for director Michael Mann's horror film, The Keep. It centers on the accidental release of a powerful demonic creature known as Molossar from its citadel prison in the Carpathian Mountains. My favorite cut is The Challenger's Arrival. It features the synthesized stylistic hallmarks of 1980s Tangerine Dream that would influence young American musicians for decades to come.

Two youths who were influenced by the 1980s Tangerine Dream scores were Kyle Dixon and Michael Stein of the band Survive. Based in Austin, Texas, the duo told Rolling Stone they rented VHS tapes from the local store I Love Video to watch films with Tangerine Dream scores like Sorcerer and The Keep. Since 2016, Dixon and Stein have scored the Netflix science fiction horror series Stranger Things. Set in the 1980s, it features elements of monsters, government experiments, and psychokinetic children found in films like Firestarter and The Keep. The show even included Tangerine Dream's 1981 track Exit in Episode 6 of Season 1. The band repaid the musical compliment when they released their own version of the atmospheric Stranger Things theme.

We're almost done with part one of this episode of Screen Sounds on Radio Free Brooklyn. Keep listening after this next track for my second half conversation about Tangerine Dream with culture journalist Dante Cimpaglia. Tangerine Dream founder Edgar Froese passed away in 2015, some 18 months before Stranger Things premiered on Netflix. However, in 2013, Froese did get to pay homage to the long neon shadow of Tangerine Dream's influential 1980s output, joining Woody Jackson, The Alchemist, Oh No, and DJ Shadow to create the sprawling soundtrack to video game Grand Theft Auto V, including the track with a fitting title to close out part one of this episode, No Happy Endings.

0: Conversation. Welcome back. I'm here with culture journalist Dante Cimpaglia to talk more about the music of Tangerine Dream. Dante, welcome back to Screen Sounds.
1: Thanks, Christian. Great to be back. To be honest, I never thought I'd be talking with anybody about Tangerine Dream, so this is going to be fun.
0: The last time you were on Screen Sounds, we talked about Wendy Carlos, who is a pioneer in the land of synthesizers, specifically with the Moog modular synthesizer and her 1968 breakthrough album, Switched on Bach. That was obviously not the end of the Moog's appearance in popular music or in movie soundtracks. Tangerine Dream also utilized the Moog synthesizer early on and continued throughout their long career being pioneers in synthesizer music for their own many albums as well as their many soundtracks. I'm going to start out by giving a little bit of background to one of my favorite collaborations between them and a filmmaker, specifically Michael Mann and his film Thief. Let's go back about 8 years and the passing of longtime centerpiece to Tangerine Dream, Edgar Froese, who passed away in January of 2015. At the time, Stereogum published a memorial on their site to Froese, and it had started out with a couple of factoids worth repeating here. Specifically, quote, Froese founded Tangerine Dream in 1967 and was the only permanent member, along with the likes of Kraftwerk, Can, and New. They were pivotal in the development of the experimental electronic rock hybrid known as Krautrock. Later, they had a major impact on ambient and new age music and helped define the spacey Berlin school of electronic music. Now that got me thinking, Dante, as I was going through doing research on both Tangerine Dream and Froese and how they got to work with Mann, about what made their sound unique within this larger group of whether you want to call it Krautrock or on the world stage, the expanding experimental synthesizer scene. And to do that, I actually found some info about one of their albums from the early 70s era called Phaedra. Turned out that a few years back, Music Radar named it number 29 on their 40 greatest synth sounds of all time. And in their summary of the album, I found a little bit more info that got me closer to what I was looking for. Specifically, it reads, the title track from Tangerine Dream's fifth studio album was recorded in late 1973 and was heavily based around the Moog modular synthesizer the trio purchased with their advance from then-fledgling Virgin Records. The record was a surprise top 20 hit in the UK, but didn't fare so well in Tangerine Dream's home country of Germany, with fewer than 6,000 units sold. Well, it turns out that among the people that heard Phaedra was one Michael Mann, and he mentioned that fact in his own write-up for Billboard commemorating Edgar Froese's passing back in 2015. So, quoting Mann, it was on my first picture, Thief, and Berlin was still a divided city. I had culled music ideas from Tangerine Dream's Alpha Centauri and Phaedra that I referred to constantly during shooting. In post, after shipping a dupe of the film, many phone conversations and cues back and forth, we spent a week together on the final in their studio. Their studio was amazing. It was a gutted cinema near the Berlin Wall. Earlier, I'd been divided between choosing music regionally native to Thief, Chicago blues, or going with a completely electronic score. The choice was intimidating because two very different motion picture experiences would result. Right then, the work of Tangerine Dream, Kraftwerk, and Faust was an explosion of experimental and rich material from a young generation coming of age out of the ruins and separating itself from World War II Germany. It was the cutting edge of electronic music, and it had content. It wasn't sonic atmospheres. There was nothing in the UK or the States like it. Further, there was a relationship between the blues and Froese because he had started out as a blues guitarist, even though their music was electronic. It had a 12-bar blues structure to most of it. More importantly, he as an artist and a man was connected to the material reality of life on the street, and he found musical inspiration there, as does the blues. Culturally, he was attuned to the politics of the 60s and 70s. Berlin was still steeped in its recent history, and its history, the wall, shrapnel damage to building facades, was still evident. The score was adventurous, and some real voyages of discovery. Working with analog sequencers and synthesizers, we were also processing sound effects, which I brought in a suitcase on Mag, so that ocean waves might crash in G major, the same key as the cue. It was a wonderful artistic collaboration, thinking back to what was at the time cutting-edge technology, but so primitive now. It was more fun. They were innovating processes and recombining components to do stuff on frontiers that Moog never envisioned as new ideas showed up. It was Edgar's open spirit and embrace of possibilities that made it all occur. A somewhat unique soundtrack for its time was the result. Working together with bandmates Johann Schmeling and Christopher Franke, with Froese in the lead in a gutted movie theater hard by the Berlin Wall, it seemed like not so long ago, and it was the best of times. Dante, that's quite the reverential testament, and yet goes to show you how powerful these collaborations between directors and musicians can be.
1: When you're reading that elegy, the thing that struck me was Michael Mann said something like Froese was attuned to the realities of the street. And it's like the most Michael Mann way of celebrating somebody. But I just think about it in the context of my first experience with Tangerine Dream, which was the score of Ridley Scott's Legend. And I'll tell you what, I don't know if like as a 7-year-old or 6-year-old or however old I was when I was watching that on tape, there were no streets to be attuned to the realities of in Legend, unless you're talking about like the road to Tim Curry's devil hell or whatever. But it's an interesting kind of framing on them because they, or as a band or as a name people see in the credits, you see it and you kind of expect the synthy stuff. And I think now maybe we would equate that sound with the streets, especially like coming out of the 80s. But that's a real leap of faith in Michael Mann's part to hear that sound they're creating in that theater, in that cinema, and think, this sounds like the Chicago I know. It's like one of the things that's so amazing about Thief is that if you put yourself in the mindset of somebody, whenever that came out, who would have heard a crime movie score like that? Now it's a little more common maybe because synths are everywhere because we're stuck in this sort of like perpetual nostalgia for the 80s. But that movie has so many breakthroughs. It's so good. That's certainly one of them, that score and what he's able to do with it. You have on your show notes some part of their score from The Keep, which is Michael Mann's next movie. And The Keep is a movie that's set in Eastern Europe during World War II. And so it's got Nazis, it's got supernatural stuff. It's the Gollum, basically. And Michael Mann directed it, and it's super stylish, very un-Michael Mann, though, because it's so supernatural. But then there's this Tangerine Dream score, which feels so out of place. You know, it's like an interesting piece of music, but it doesn't fit with the music, which I think is one of the reasons why the movie is such a weird kind of curio in Michael Mann's filmography, because nothing quite lines up. But it points to this thing you're talking about, which is this interesting collaboration between director and composer, where that didn't quite work that time. And then he moved kind of away from Tangerine Dream, but kept the synth stuff. And so you get it in Manhunter, you get it sort of in decreasing doses as the years go on, but he never drifted away from that sort of style. Maybe he felt like they weren't attuned to the realities of the Eastern European streets of World War II. I don't know.
0: I give him immense credit for changing genres so drastically coming out of Thief into The Keep. And I can see why he would go with Tangerine Dream to do that because of their eclectic nature and the spacey, supernatural elements of their sound. It could serve those themes that he was going for in The Keep, which comes off like a dark fairy tale. Mm-hmm. Much in the same vein, I think, as probably was the pitch for Legend with Ridley Scott. That is a little bit of a jumble in terms of tonality, Legend is.
1: Yeah.
0: To say the least.
1: Also, a lot of different cuts of that movie. Like, it has a really sketchy production history, just sort of like Blade Runner does, where it's like there's a studio cut and a director's cut, an international cut. I think there's another score, too. I think there's a non-Tangerine Dream score for that movie.
0: There is.
1: Kind of orchestral. In the same way that there's, I think there might be multiple scores for Blade Runner. Like Ridley Scott had a really bad run of luck for a few years in the 80s.
0: True, but I think the connections between Ridley Scott, say, between Blade Runner and Legend and the sound that he was trying to make work synthesizer-wise for each of those soundtracks, there are parallels between that and Mann's efforts with Thief and The Keep. I prefer The Keep's soundtrack more. And it's the reason I included the cue in my earlier part one of this episode, The Challenger's Arrival. There are cues that work on their own, but in the context of how it works in total for a film, the failures in narrative only are enhanced because there is a disconnect between the dreaminess that's being set up and the kind of weird tonal shifts and weird cuts of that film. I actually enjoy The Keep, but only in rewatching it. It's not something I would tell a friend, hey, watch this and enjoy the musical score, much like I wouldn't do that for Legend either.
1: Yeah.
0: They are weak points overall, comparatively, in the total product of both Ridley Scott and Michael Mann's filmographies. For Tangerine Dream, I'm glad that they got work and that they developed scores that, at least in Edgar Froese's mind, as he was the only constant member of an ever-shifting lineup of that band, to develop something that he felt was a vision for those films, again, reiterates my original point. Having your composer and your filmmaker on the same page can be just as important as having your filmmaker and your screenwriter and whoever, you know, is coming in to do cleanups on a script on the same page. Yeah. Well, it's all part of this necessary set of gears that is always turning on the high pressure environment of a film set.
1: Totally. And I think I might have said this in the Wendy Carlos thing, but there's this Giorgio Moroder line in that Daft Punk song where he kind of like talks about his history. And he says that he thought that the synthesizer could be the sound of the future. And the thing about this time that we're talking about, like the late 70s, early 80s, early to mid 80s, is that people like Froese and bands like Tangerine Dream and people like Wendy Carlos are like, they're trying this stuff out in all these different genres, but it does come across in a film like Blade Runner or The Keep or Thief. They're not science fiction, Thief in The Keep, but this feeling that the synthesizer is the best kind of avatar for the sound of the used future. There's something dirty about it. There's something kind of, and then maybe this is the blues thing that that Mann picked up on, is like the blues are kind of dirty and grungy, and the synthesizer, if it's tuned the right way, it can also feel really crystalline and clean and kind of tinkly. But the way that Tangerine Dream uses it, it's very much, like Mann points out, bluesy. And that works for like a film noir like Blade Runner, but also for a used future science fiction movie like Blade Runner, even though they didn't do the score for Blade Runner. But I'm just saying, like, their score for Thief, it's not a science fiction film, but it is a movie that's about a used future. I mean, that guy's future, he's pursuing it even though it's already over. Like, he has no future. And this sense of like foreboding that there is no future there for him, and he knows it, even if it's just on a postcard. And then it gets all lit up in flames at the end of the movie anyway. But what Tangerine Dream did with that score, I think, points to how you can deploy it in those kind of like that instrument in these kind of dirty ways, kind of like Kraftwerk. I mean, you listen to some Kraftwerk stuff like Trans Europe Express, it's very post-apocalyptic. But then the synthesizer goes in these other weird places where it becomes like the sound of upbeat yuppiedom, kind of in like Risky Business or something. But it's just when it becomes part of the atmosphere of the 80s, it goes in a different place. But for somebody like Froese and what they're doing in that cinema against the Berlin Wall, I don't know how you could create something, music with an instrument like that, and not sound dirty and grungy and used and also futuristic. Because back then, that's what the future felt like. Like, it was going to be used and grungy and used up and dirty and post-apocalyptic. It was the Cold War.
0: I agree. And I'm glad you brought up Blade Runner. Thief comes out in 1981, a year before Blade Runner. But the very first image that we see in Thief, paired with Tangerine Dream's music, could easily be out of Blade Runner. 40 years after, The Ringer wrote a commemoration of the film. And as part of their longer write-up, there's a paragraph that speaks to that opening scene. Quote, "It begins on a wet evening with Barry picking Frank up in a Cadillac Eldorado. As they drive to a job, Tangerine Dream kicks in. The camera makes a detour down into Rat Alley, a cavernous passageway near South Wabash Avenue and West Adams Street. Quote, "The whole city is a three-dimensional machine, and Frank is like a rat who knows how to run for the maze of it," Mann says. "That's why these things are all happening at night, because at night, there's a black lid on the city."
1: Also very Michael Mann allusion, the lid on the city and everything at night. But it's also rainy and wet and damp and slick down, and you know it's a city, but you never get a sense of it being like the depth of that city. Like, you just see these streets and these alleys. You never have a sense of the cohesive whole, which also is very Blade Runner for a movie that's so like Blade Runner, so out in the air. And you can get those overhead

0: 1,000 degree magnesium torch to bust a hole in the side of a safe so they can make off with the loot, or the water that is constantly on all the streets and that itself is colored by the neon lights of Chicago. One other note that I made to myself in rewatching Thief was the fact that during some of those sequences, there is no Tangerine Dream score beneath the action. So when James Caan and Tuesday Weld are having a conversation at a diner where Caan is giving his life history and his theory about stuff, there's very little going on beneath it where Mann is trying to manipulate the audience musically. When Caan is trying to break into that safe with the thermal lance magnesium torch, he lets the fire speak for itself and then fills the edges before and after with Tangerine Dream. And I think that actually is a compliment in a way to Tangerine Dream's ability to be malleable in this score to complement those themes of cold water and ultra hot fire.
1: Well, he uses it. He uses the music and Tangerine Dream score like that welding torch. I mean, welds the movie together. He uses it the way a thief would use a tool. He uses it when he needs to, and he uses it for maximum effectiveness. That's one of the things that's kind of a drag about synth music now in 2023, is that it's become so ubiquitous that it gets overwhelming, and it's not special anymore kind of as an instrument or as a musical tool. The scores for the Disney shows Andor and Loki, the music's great in both of them. I love them both. Very synth heavy. And it gets kind of oppressive after a while, even how much I like them. It's always there. It's always on. And those are scores done by very accomplished, very confident composers. But when people who just think they can like flood the zone with synth, it really ruins the experience. And I think that when we talk about somebody like Tangerine Dream, you can't ignore the byproduct of their kind of genius, which is that everyone thinks they can do it because they made it look so simple, or they made it sound so simple. It's not, as Michael Mann shows, it's tougher to use it intentionally the way Michael Mann does, but no one hears the intention. They just hear, oh, this sounds really cool. Like, this has a really cool sound. This gives me a really cool vibe. And I just want this vibe in every inch of my film. And so I'm just going to put synths on from the beginning to the end. And it's like, I don't either watch Clifford the Big Red Dog with synths everywhere. I don't know if it actually has synths at Clifford the Big Red Dog, but you might as well. I mean, it's just everywhere now.
0: One of the most high profile homages to Tangerine Dream is among the cues for this episode was from the band Survive, which created the opening music to Stranger Things. And I found Tangerine Dream playing their version of the Stranger Things.
1: Oh, man. You. That's like the snake eating its own tail.
0: To their credit, though, the two founders of that band, Kyle Dixon and Michael Stein, have gone on the record very overtly saying that they grew up watching VHS tapes in Austin, Texas, of films like The Keep and another Tangerine Dream scored film, Sorcerer. Amidst all the trash, there are some diamonds.
1: There really are. But also, just to go back to Sorcerer for a second, you have that cue that's also used, I guess, in the trailer for The Warriors. And I didn't realize it was not on the soundtrack, or it wasn't the composer of The Warriors. I mean, I like The Warriors a lot, but I have never like spent a ton of time like digging into it. Its musical history. But it fits so perfectly to that vibe of that movie. And again, it's a post-apocalyptic used future kind of movie. It's a based on a myth or a legend or whatever that's grafted onto 70s New York at its most apocalyptic, but it could be the future. It could be the past. It could be anything. And that's one of the things that's so good about really well done synth music like Tangerine Dream there. But I also point back to the Loki score, which is all about like time travel and alternate universes and realities and stuff. And it's dislocating in the best way when it's used right. But if it's not used right, it's dislocating in the way that like you're not tethered to anything. That's not good as a viewer or a listener or anything, or a storyteller.
0: And beyond the many Marvel streaming shows with a lot of money at stake, video games continue to grow their budgets, not just for the development of the visuals, but for music as well. And one of the biggest of the past 20 years.

0: years was the Grand Theft Auto series. And before Froza passed, one of his last projects with Tangerine Dream was scoring music for Grand Theft Auto 5. And going back through that music now, any kind of crime film of the 80s could easily have utilized it. And obviously, Grand Theft Auto, the vibe of it can draw just as much from, say, Scarface and De Palma in its visuals. But going back to something you mentioned earlier about the sound of the 80s and how synthesizers grew in their use of film and television, and specifically with Michael Mann, obviously Miami Vice and Jan Hammer's opening for that show is kind of part and parcel to that.
1: Yeah.
0: It's something I think pretty fitting that Tangerine Dream, as we knew them, as the Froza version, finished off by transcending traditional film scores altogether and moving into the future of interaction, of providing music for a different kind of cinematic experience. Because those Grand Theft Auto games and other video games of our time now is a meld of cinema and gaming. The cutscenes with their cinematic music seems to be just as important. And the fact that Tangerine Dream was part of one of the most played series of the past couple of decades, I'd say is a fitting cap to their film scoring career.
1: Yeah, and there was a Grand Theft Auto, like Miami Vice inspired, I think.
0: Vice City.
1: Yeah, so you're right. It totally makes sense for that kind of gaming world. And the bleed between gaming and cinematic storytelling is... it's becoming so pervasive now that you could watch the cutscenes of a video game and get a movie in the same way that you could watch a movie and feel like you're watching cutscenes from a video game. So, but that particular cue that you put into this episode, when I was listening to it, it reminded me, you mentioned their influence on ambient music. And as I get older and I work from home more, I have gotten into listening to more ambient music because it helps me focus. And the record label Light in the Attic, which is really good, and they do a lot of really cool stuff. They've been reissuing a lot of Japanese ambient stuff. And one that I've listened to a lot, if you look at Spotify, it says it came out in 2020. That's when they re-released it. It's originally from 1984. And it's by this guy, Fumio Miyashita. The album is called Silent Echo, Sounds of the Universe. And it's very synthy. It's very future forward. It's not one-to-one with Tangerine Dream at all, but you can hear the influences. You can pick up where one thing is inspiring another, even if it's just in the sort of atmosphere. So I think what we're talking about here is that this band who's making music from highly tuned Moog synthesizers in an abandoned cinema at the base of the Berlin Wall, the height of the Cold War, it's like a big bang from that place. And it's just like shooting out inspiration all over the place, from Michael Mann making a Chicago crime thriller to Japan where somebody's making like ambient music, to the future where somebody's making video games, to even further in the future where someone's making an 80s inspired TV show. It goes on and on and on. And that's one of the, I think, hallmarks of classic, it's overused, but iconic musicians or sounds, is that it's hard to imagine a time before them, and it's hard to imagine a time without them. So the one thing I can imagine is that their influence won't wane. It'll change, I'm sure. But I think as long as people are still using synthesizers, Tangerine Dream will be near the top of the list for people to draw on and pull from.
0: Well, thank you for discussing Tangerine Dream with me here on Screen Sounds, Dante.
1: 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Always good to talk about synth, one of my favorite instruments.
0: 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I'm Christian Needon, and I hope you enjoyed the music and discussion. 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
8: A lot of what we do is designed to annoy people to the point where they might, just for a second, question enough of their environment to do something about it.

Welcome to the Mothers of Connection radio show coming at you. My name is Kent Korn. This is episode 362. It is October 10th. The year is 2026, in case you forgot, or this is 10 years into the future and you're looking back, or your name's Charlie and you wanted to know what I was doing all these times in the office here as I was broadcasting the radio show called Mothers of Connection. Almost 8 years running now, about 7.5. And happy to be here on this beautiful Saturday morning. We are about 2 days out from, that's right, Indigenous Peoples Day. Although that's only in some communities, usually in like bigger cities. The federal holiday is still called Columbus Day. It's probably the first piece of history a lot of people my age learn. Sail on the Ocean Blue, all that stuff, 1492. The shift, though, with the new day, calling it Indigenous people, puts the focus on the people who were already there and are still here in a lot of time, a lot of communities and a lot of lands. A lot of people think Indigenous people are gone, but they are not. The generations continued. The lineage continued on. Columbus did reach the Caribbean in 1492, and his voyages opened the door for other European colonization, and that's why there's so much emphasis put on Colombo in Spain. He was directly responsible, although, for enslavement, deadly violence, and against native people. They were there first. So today we're going to explore Indigenous history, the resistance, the connection to the land through music from the Americas and beyond. It is the end of Hispanic Heritage Month, so I've got some songs pertaining to that celebration. But I am calling this show, this segment, This Is We Were Here First. We were here first. These are the people that were here first. And it's true. And Columbus Day was, he ordered brutal military crackdowns against indigenous people, enslaved what were known as the Taino people. He sent those captives back to Spain and imposed forced labor. So that's the gist of that. So we don't want to give Columbus too much credit, but again, that is the history. That is the backstory of how this place came to be. Then it was ugly, and people should know that. Students should know that. And they are. And times they are changing, as Bobby D said. But I have some songs that are loosely connected to kind of colonization and displacement. Zappa kind of, there's a nod to it in Dumb All Over and a couple other songs I'm about to hit y'all with. I know this is a little heavier topic, but I have to since it's 2 days out from it. And there's just so much music that Neil Young and so many amazing musicians, Peter Tosh, Carlos Santana, John Prine, whose birthday it is today, Tragically Hip, Midnight Oil, so many bands talk about and defend indigenous people and shine a light on the truths behind colonization. So let's get into it. This is going to be a little Zappa block for you, as we always do about this time. This guy is the meek shall inherit nothing. It's kind of the brutal reality that, you know, this is all temporary. This land is borrowed land and we're sitting on it, and you get what you get, I think is what Frankie was talking about. So let's get into a little Zappa block as we do about this. Hope you're enjoying yourself. Hope you enjoy the show today and opens your mind a bit. And that's all we can hope for. Here we go. Meek shall inherit nothing.

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'Cause what they do

Larry's not with us anymore. He went on, you know. Yeah. He bit the big one. Yeah. Well, he's got his own little piece of head.

we're from. We should have noticed by now our behavior is dumb. And if our chances expect to improve, it's gonna take a lot more than trying to remove the other race or the other whatever from the face of the planet altogether. They call it the Earth, which is a dumb kind of name, but they named it right because we behave the same. We are dumb all.

nerds on the left, nerds on the right, religious fanatics on the ear every night, saying the Bible tells the story and makes the details sound real gory about what to do if the geeks over there don't believe in the book you've got over here. You can't run a race without no feet, and pretty soon there won't be no street for dummies to jog on, the doggies to dog on. Religious fanatics can make it be all gone. It won't blow up and disappear. It'll just look ugly for 1,000 years. You can't run a country by a book of religion, not by a heap or a lump or a smidgen of foolish rules of ancient date designed to make you all feel great while you fold, spindle, and mutilate those unbelievers from a neighboring state. Two arms, hooray, that's great. Two legs ain't bad unless there's a crate they ship the parts to mama in. For souvenirs, two ears, get down. Not his, not hers, but what the hey? The good book says it's gotta be that way, but their book says

says in the book, burn and destroy. Repent and redeem and revenge and deploy and rumble thee forth to the land of the unbelieving scum on the other side. Cause they don't go for what's in the book, and that makes them bad. So verily we must choppeth them up and stompeth them down, or rent a nice French bomb to poof them out of existence while leaving their real estate just where we need it to use again for temples in which to praise our God. Cause he can really go Hawaiian. And when his humble TV servant with a brown suit, glasses, maybe a blonde wife who takes phone calls, tells us it's okay to do this stuff, then we gotta do it. Cause if we don't do it, we ain't gwine up to heaven. Ain't that right? It's right. I mean, seriously, this television evangelist stuff is dangerous business. Don't let them get you. Anyway, listen, we can't really be dumb if we're just following God's orders. After all, he wrote this book here. And in the book it says he made us all to be just like him. So if we're dumb, then God is dumb. And maybe even a little ugly on the side.

0: All right.
1: Man, are you smooth, dude? You always wanted to be Johnny Fever, didn't you?
0: Yeah, growing up, man. I was WKRP in Cincinnati. I used to spin around in my chair like that.
1: Yeah, now you kind of look like the dude. I'm sorry, dude. I'm going to have a cream cake.
0: What is a cream cake? All right. Hey, man, enjoy your cream cake. Whatever. We're having a good time over here at the Mothers of Connection Radio Show. This is Radio Free Brooklyn. You're dialed in. You're logged in. You're into it. And so am I. Today we are doing a theme of indigenous people and colonization, kind of a thing, in honor of Columbus Day / Indigenous People Day. People, peoples. Anywho, you heard Dumb All Over, where he just goes all out attacking religious arrogance, really. The zealots on TV and late at night. I remember after any show past midnight, you had people talking about our God, praise him, all that stuff. You know, just making fun of the belief that your faith makes you superior, really, and giving you permission to control others, which he often warned us about. And then you had When the Lie's So Big, which attacks also political deception, which lays nicely into our theme. I gave you a little palate cleanser, as it were. A song called Rat Tamago from Chic Your Booty. Nice instrumental there with some nonsense, more Zappa inside jokes like, Larry's not with us anymore. Yeah, he built the big one. I don't know, but I've warmed up to that and I added it there from Chic Your Booty. And we kicked the whole thing off with the Meek Shall Inherit Nothing. I thought that was a very apropos song. So, wrapping those suckers up, today's show is We Were Here First in recognition of Indigenous Peoples Day. You can call it Columbus Day, and I'm not going to have beef with you. But we're exploring Indigenous history, not just of Native Americans, but different people in different lands, their connection to the land, their resistance to colonization, and following those connections into the broader struggles for freedom everywhere. And as I said, you know, Columbus reached the Caribbean 1492. He sailed the ocean blue. And it's a discovery which tells the story, of course, of people arriving from Europe, but it leaves out the people on the shore, all the violence that followed. So I thought, why not play some Burning Spear, who has a song simply titled Columbus? And we'll get into a nice little block of songs in that vein that connects us back to Indigenous peoples. I'm excited for today. It's a good eye-opening, ear-opening show. It was for me. I got to figure out if I'm going to do this. I got a little mashup for you with some Native American drumming and some great quotes that were very hard to find, but I put a little mashup together. I'm going to see if I can get it off the other computer for y'all.
1: I'm on the case, dude. I got you, dude. I got you, bro.
0: Thanks, Roscoe. That's Roscoe if I didn't introduce and you're chiming in or listening in for the very first time. I doubt it, though. I hope so. I hope there's new listeners stumbling into the Mothers of Connection world, universe, multiverse, however you want to chop it up, dice it up. Let's get into Columbus. This is Burning Spear.

All right. Welcome back to the Mothers of Connection. This is episode 362. Titling this episode, We Were Here First. It's about Indigenous people, resistances, and struggles. That was the one and only Hugh Masekela, who is a South African musician. Apartheid very much shaped his own life. He brought South African music to the world, born in 1939. Stimela was the name of the song, and it grew out of stories he heard as a child about trains and coal trains and people being loaded onto those trains to do work for other people. So the train carried African migrant workers away from their homes into mines, which was obviously dangerous work, poor pay, degrading. And the workers, they're thinking about their family and the stolen land. And it's really about the wealth is being produced by people whose own lives are being consumed by this. So, again,

0: a heavy topic, but a necessary one. Necessary one to discuss and keep in the forefront. Before that, you heard one of my favorite reggae bands, Steel Pulse. Steel Pulse. The song is called Islands Unite. It's off the Vex album. It's basically a call for island people to unite against exploitation. You could hear the Christopher Columbus reference right in there, explicitly part of the song. Columbus saying that, you know, saying that he celebrated for what? You know, he was an agent of plunder, massacre. They got Captain Hook in there, who's a fictional character, but a symbolic one. Commonwealth. You can learn a lot from you can learn a lot from a dummy. Remember those ads? Anyway, Babylon. What else? Oh, they call Queen Elizabeth Elizabeth. And that's in there. Colonialism. Continuing legacy. Big part of history. Before that, I would say one of the best reggae albums of all time, Equal Rights. That's Peter Tosh. Pita. Apartheid. And it's Tosh addressing the ruling power directly, occupying land, extracting its wealth, and so forth. Apartheid means it's a system of enforced racial segregation and the like, majority rule, and so forth. Colonial powers at play there. Ultimately, they broke off from Britain. Bob Marley and the Wailers doing Zimbabwe, which is also symbolic of oppression combined as determination with a warning of betrayal from the governing people that say that they're going to give you this part of land, and a lot of agreements broken, promises squashed. I and I. Before that, we kicked the whole thing off with Burning Spear's Columbus, where they challenged the school book claim that Christopher Columbus discovered, in quotes, Jamaica. And he's sort of questioning, how can someone discover a place where people already live? The indigenous people. Brings us full circle. And there you have it. One thing I learned about was the Arawak Indians. That's the Taino people, commonly used for Jamaica's original people. They spoke Arawakan language. Hopefully I'm pronouncing that correctly. Anyway, a real educational thing, music is. You can learn a lot from various songs and various artists, as long as you're willing to look up these words. I did that with Dylan and Billy Bragg when I was growing up. Anyway. Oh, look at you, dude. You're real. Yeah. Well, why not? If you're going to listen to these songs over and over again, you might as well know what. Might as well know what they're talking about. Correct? Correct. Let's move on to the next portion. It's not going to get lighter, folks. Although this is cool, this is a spiritual tribute to the Indian people, Native American people, from Carlos Santana. Got a little precursor here to the song, and then we'll get into a nice block about more about what we're talking about and why we celebrate Columbus Day or Indigenous Day. Some people get off, I do, so we may as well discuss it and reflect on it. Here you go. This is Shapeshifter.
1: It's like creating an altar. You know, you put a mantle, and then you put things that mean something to you, maracas or food or pictures and colors and things to honor Native Americans. And then the other one, clearly you can see when the conquistadores came, the Spanish people with the armor, or the French people with the armor, like broom, broom, broom. Broom, do-do-do-do-do-do, when they came out of the ships and they started bringing guns and bringing cannons and, you know, it's all in there. Shapeshifter is about watching the whole spectrum of what America was before the pre-Columbian people, before, you know, the conquistadores came. I was thinking of healing, and I was thinking of connecting the hearts with the earth, you know, the minds with the stars. I was thinking of honoring the hawks and the coyotes and honoring everything that life is in this planet.

Many years ago, along the Illinois-Wisconsin border, there was this Indian tribe. They found two babies in the woods, white babies. One of them was named Elizabeth. She was the fairer of the two, while the smaller and more fragile one was named Marie. Having never seen white girls before, and living on the two lakes, known as the Twin Lakes, they named the larger and more beautiful lake, Lake Elizabeth. And thus the smaller lake that was hidden from the highway became known forever as

Many years later, I found myself talking to this girl who was standing there with her back turned to Lake Marie. The wind was blowing, especially through her hair. There was four Italian sausages cooking on the outdoor grill, and they was sizzling. Many years later, we found ourselves in Canada, trying to save our marriage and perhaps catch a few fish. But whatever came first, that night she fell asleep in my arms, humming the tune to Louie Louie.

were sharking. The necks were narking. 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In the parking lot by the forest preserve, the police had found two bodies. Nay, naked bodies. Their faces had been horribly disfigured by some sharp object. Saw it on the news. The TV news. In a black and white video. You know what blood looks like in a black and white video? Shadows. Shadows! That's what it looks like. All the love we shared.

0: Yes. John Prine. Hope he's standing near peaceful waters somewhere on his 80th birthday, which it is today. He would have been 80. Happy birthday, big guy. The humblest and most kind of just a real dude. Just a great songwriter. He was loved by many. He was a songwriter's songwriter. And the name of that song was Lake Marie. It was the song that really hooked me on John Prine. He never chased fame or anything. He overcame throat cancer, or was it his part of his neck removed, and he had to rehabilitate himself running up the stairs, and then he would play some guitar and then run back down, run back up, play some guitar and sing to try and get his singing voice back into true form. So there you had it. In that one, he weaves together a lake naming legend, Marie and Elizabeth, like these twin lakes he talked about. He talked about the Indian tribe in the beginning of the song. The indigenous connection is kind of like that opening legend. The whole song is about memory and violence and peaceful landscapes, which I thought worked nicely in today's theme of We Were Here First, the indigenous people's story. Some great visuals there, imagery. He's so good at painting pictures about the sausages sizzling and all that stuff, trying to save our marriage or perhaps catch a few fish, whatever came first. I love that. Whatever came first. That's life, man. White Man's World. Jason Isbell, not overly familiar with his catalog, but the more I hear of him, the more I like. He examines his own white privilege. He comes right out and says it. And his responsibility, including combating racism. It's one thing to not be a racist, and it's another thing to be anti-racist. There's a big difference. So he explicitly describes roads running through Native burial grounds. It's a modern America, you know, just reminding us that modern America has always been built on indigenous land. We're sitting on it right now. Indian Sunset by Elton John, just a really poignant tune. It's a fictional story from the perspective of a Native American warrior seeing all these people like Geronimo get shot and killed and all these things, all this dramatic imagery and kind of a little history lesson there. And then the most probably on-the-nose song is Queen's White Man, which comes right out. It kind of doesn't fit or sound like a typical Queen song. It's off of Day at the Races, an album I inherited from my bro. It adopts that Native American narrator confronting the European settlers over the stolen land and talking about bloodshed and all the hypocrisy. It challenges the idea that conquest doesn't necessarily represent progress. You know what I mean? It's one thing to conquer. It's another thing to progress and add something to culture and help. If the people were here first, what did you do for them? You know what I'm saying? Shapeshifter is a spiritual ditty from Carlos, explicitly dedicated to Native Americans. I had that little preamble where he's talking about the animals and his connection, personal connection to nature. He's a very spiritual cat. It comes through in the solo. And that was from 2012. And if you're looking for that, that's just under Carlos Santana. It's kind of confusing. I think so. It's not that confusing. Anywho, I do have a mashup that I have to transfer onto my computer. I'm going to do it now after I play a really cool live version of a Tragically Hip song who also sings about the indigenous people of Canada. And their journey, trials and tribulations that they experienced. So this is called Looking for a Place to Happen, a really cool live one. Totally missed Gord, as they call him. And Tragically Hip, man, close an album, a band close to my heart, being from Buffalo. They're played ad nauseum there. And just more great storytelling and songwriting. From Tragically Hip, I am Ken Korn. You are listening to episode 362. We're doing an Indigenous Peoples tribute. calling the show We Were Here First, kind of a tongue-in-cheek nod to Indigenous Day that's coming up in 2 days. Hope you have it off. You can just chill and reflect and see if there's any mattress sales, which I'm sure there are. Maybe go down. Oh, dude, go down to Volvo. Volvo is going off. They're going off at Volvo? Okay, I didn't know you were a Volvo man. Anyway, that's Strosko. Here we go. Tragically Hip.
1: Yours too. We'd like to do a song about the first people to come to this country. Us. The discoverers of the Dominion of Canada. We went further west than anyone. Coming from the Atlantic side, we went further west inland than anyone. This is called looking for a place to happen and making stops along the way.

0: Yeah. Never Give Up the Fight. Bob Marley and Peter Tosh wrote that one. But the band, if you want to call them that, if you can call them that, it's an assortment of musicians from all over the world playing for change. I've played them a handful of times. Keith Richards, Keb Moe are the names on there. There's Aztec Indian singing. Some people from a singer from Ethiopia. A lot of different people came together. The video is really worth watching because you see how they seamlessly edit all these people together. They're never in one studio. Everybody from, you know, Brazil to Canada, they record themselves somewhere, usually in their like outdoors, and they edit it all together seamlessly, and the audio is as tight as you just heard. So that's that, and that's just a reminder to not accept anything less than freedom, and don't wait to be free, right? So yeah, it urges people to demand their rights, really. It's a rallying cry that's been around forever, it feels like, but I think it was written in the mid-70s. Before that, we had the quintessential song about conquistadors, as Santana mentioned earlier, and imperialism. The Aztec Empire practiced warfare, as you know, and human sacrifice, and they came in and deceived the Aztec people. And Neil Young there wrote a beautiful depiction of civilization before the conqueror arrives, and then shifts into the destruction that happens. Very enormously emotional. I always remember seeing that and hearing that at the Odd in Buffalo in, I guess it was like 91 or something, and I had tears coming down my face. It was just so heavy. Cortez the Killer, really. Midnight Oil. And my son Charlie's the same way. He'll hear a song and he just is stupefied. He'll shed a tear as well if he hears some heavy piano or some poignant lyrics, or even if he doesn't understand them, he feels it. And I hope you're feeling these tunes too. Midnight Oil, the Dead Heart lyrics that from Midnight Oil that rejects the European law. It centers on, I don't know, survival and refusing to disappear the Aboriginals in Australia. He writes about them quite a bit, urging them to maintain their identity and really just learn about the past. This is, if there's anything to take away, is just learn about the past. Tragically Hip, Looking for a Place to Happen, from French explorer Jacques Cartier. A very direct fit for my show today called We Were Here First, episode 362. Now I'm going to try an experiment with the time remaining. I think I can squeeze it in. Last night I was listening to some great Indian drum, and I love the Black Lodge singers, the Lakota people. And I tried to seamlessly integrate some audio bites, sound bites from native chiefs and leaders and people from AIM, which is the American Indian Movement. So I try to get some good sound bites in there. So let's end on that as I toggle back to the other player here. Thanks for being here, as I've said ad nauseum. Episode 362, let's go out on this baby. Hope it works.
1: Enjoy. Everything was brought to you by the Creator. Treat all things as spirit, Creator. Creator.
2: The Buffalo.
1: Creator.
2: The Buffalo.
1: Creator. Everything was brought to you by the Creator, the one Creator. Treat all things as spirit. Realize that we are one family.
2: The Buffalo. The Buffalo.
1: The one Creator. Time evolves and comes to a place where it renews again.
3: Our people will, all over this United States, win the freedom that they've been fighting for so long. Our people will.
1: Time evolves to one creator evolves.
3: And we feel that it's incumbent upon all the people of this country to rally themselves to the issue of freedom of a people and try to stop their own government from committing another reoccurrence of the 1890 massacre.
1: Time evolves. There's no end to it.

0: people will, all over this United States, win the freedom that they've been fighting for so long. Our people will.
1: We're all the same people, we just live on different parts of the land.
0: Our people will.
2: One email from a guy in the Netherlands. And
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0: Good morning, everybody. Welcome to Orcs and Dorks on this lovely, clear blue day on the Saturday morning in New York City. We are here to talk about Planet Terror.
1: Oh.
0: What? Are you a zombie?
1: Yes.
0: Are you a zombie from Planet Terror?
1: I'm a zombie today.
0: Yeah.
1: I woke up not feeling too well.
0: I'm sorry. Yeah.
1: Well, I could be feeling worse. I could have a machine gun foreleg.
0: Yeah, you could be in the middle of a worldwide zombie breakdown, zombie apocalypse, and get your leg torn off and then replaced.
1: With our hero, El Ray, spelled W-R-A-Y.
0: Yeah.
1: Sorry, that just cracks me up. Well, let's chat for a little bit before we dive into this show. So tonight we have a special event that I have some trepidation about. We are going to a clown party.
0: Yeah, I guess so.
1: And it has I think it's like a dark circus themed for Halloween.
0: Mm-hmm.
1: They do it. It's a collective. They do it every year.
0: Mm-hmm.
1: Do you find clowns creepy? What's your take on clowns?
0: No, I don't really find clowns creepy. I think my take on clowns is that they're a little antiquated as a form of entertainment, but are still culturally significant. It's honestly a little difficult for me to understand why most Americans seem to find clowns scary. Like, intellectually, I can understand, and I know about the famous serial killer that kind of ruined clowns for a lot of people.
1: Do you remember his name?
0: No, I don't remember his name.
1: John Wayne Gacy.
0: John Wayne Gacy?
1: Mm-hmm.
0: Well,
1: his job was, he was a children's party performer.
0: Mm-hmm.
1: And when he was in prison, he would paint, I guess, paintings of clowns and then sell them. And so there's a ton of these paintings done by John Wayne Gacy just floating around. Although I've heard that it was actually a bit of a racket, and he would get the other inmates to all paint clown paintings with him.
0: Yeah.
1: And they had almost a little company going,
0: mm-hmm.
1: selling these clown paintings to freaks on the outside who collect murderabilia.
0: Yeah, I was going to say, who just hunger... hunger for a piece of the John Wayne legacy?
1: Of Gacy.
0: John Wayne Gacy legacy.
1: Yes.
0: John Gacy legacy.
1: Not John Wayne. That's a different person.
0: But his middle name is John Wayne. I mean, his middle name is Wayne.
1: Yeah, his full name is John Wayne Gacy.
0: Okay, well, let's just call him John Gacy.
1: Or just Gacy.
0: Confusing. Or Gacy.
1: If someone said John Gacy, I don't think I would recognize the name.
0: Why?
1: I need the Wayne in there.
0: You need the
1: That's just how he's always referred to.
0: Well, then don't. It's perfectly understandable then for me to drop the Gacy if apparently that is.
1: John Wayne is an actor.
0: Yeah, no, I know, but if everybody knows.
1: No, it's Bruce Wayne. No, that's Batman.
0: His name notwithstanding, he was a clown for children parties.
1: Are your levels high enough? They don't seem.
0: Yeah, I think they're
1: weird. I mean,
0: they're as high as yours. Why?
1: Okay.
0: Maybe it's because I'm looking more at you and less into the mic.
1: I think my headphones are just low or something.
0: And
1: it's messing with me, making things sound weird.
0: Okay,
1: so going back to it, I don't know. I find clowns off-putting. I think most people do.
0: Why?
1: Well, I think that clowns are a little uncanny valley.
0: Mm-hmm.
1: They're over-expressive, over-emotional, yet they're wearing paint, you know? So it's like they're exaggerating human emotion, and they tend to go very quickly between them. And there's like this separation through the costume.
0: Mm-hmm.
1: And I think that all of that combined just gives this effect where you feel both drawn in by the emotion, but also alienated by the appearance.
0: Mm-hmm.
1: And then on top of that, a lot of clowns are actually kind of sad. I feel like as an adult, I run into the sad clown trope much more frequently than the happy one.
0: The sad? What is the sad clown trope? What does that mean?
1: Oh, just, you know, you're like a struggling clown. And I think that there's some... I'm looking it up to see if it's sad clown paradox. Okay, the psychological condition where entertainers, comedians, and clowns who bring joy and laughter to others simultaneously suffer from deep personal melancholy, anxiety, or depression.
0: Mm-hmm.
1: That's weird. I don't know. Oh, apparently there's been some very famous paintings of the sad clown as well, which I think might be a contributing factor of this.
0: We're talking about like the sad clown where he's like dressed in red from Stanzik.
1: Well, yes, there's that painting. Yes, that's the famous painting of the jester. But I think that just in general, you know, I mean, I feel that as an adult moving through adult spaces, when I go to carnivals or carnival themed nights, especially if they're supposed to be kind of creepy, which they always are, you see people where the clowns are like grotesquely sad or angry or violent. You know, they're exaggerating negative emotions as a subversion of the clown who is supposed to be exaggerating something happy.
0: Yeah.
1: And I think that that is very prominent or prevalent, I should say, in a lot of countercultures. And I think that that just kind of wormed its way into my brain. And so now that is my main association with clowns, more so than a happy, cheerful clown at a party.
0: I was going to say, I mean, I used to go to the circus as a kid, and there'd be clowns in there, and they were always a good time. I like clowns. I think they're fun.
1: I went to Cirque du Soleil, and they had an entire act about a sad clown.
0: Yeah.
1: Although I did also have a clown at a birthday party.
0: Yeah.
1: When I was little.
0: How'd that go?
1: It was fine. I thought that the clown was interesting because they were dressed up and they gave me candy and toys.
0: Mm-hmm.
1: So I liked them.
0: Mm-hmm.
1: But even back then, the clown felt a little weird. Like, I was just so aware that there's just like this random stranger that I don't know who's dressed like this, doing things for my entertainment at like the pool clubhouse. And so I wasn't scared, but it did feel a little like, huh.
0: Well,
1: you know,
0: I think there is kind of like an artificiality to the modern clown.
1: Mm-hmm.
0: That's like overexpression that you're describing earlier, is that there is some obvious artifice to a clown's work, in that they are such a hyperbole of an emotion or a state of being, like a being happy or being euphoric or being entertaining, that it could be unsettling.
1: Mm-hmm.
0: That it's like, well, this is I guess I can see what you're talking about with it being uncanny. But I don't know. I'm fine with maximalism, to be honest.
1: Well, I can't help but wonder if some of it is also that it has kind of the history in the Joker, in jokers and jesters. And I think it's easy for us to forget this, but since we don't have jesters anymore. But jesters are generally treated as two-faced, clever but sly, you know, funny, mm-hmm. can be a buffoon, can also be quite wise, mm-hmm. either in their naivety or sincerely wise, as in the jesters that we see in Shakespeare.
0: I was going to say there is jesters have narratively... in literature and such stood in for wise men. Which is going back to that, which is kind of drawing on that, what's that Greek myth about that person that is cursed to always speak the truth, but no one will believe them?
1: Cassandra.
0: Yeah, Cassandra, which is like there's truth in madness that is indiscernible to like the regular person, to the non-mad. And that can be kind of scary.
1: There's also the tall tale. I don't know if this is a tall tale or if this was something that would actually occur, but I've heard stories of jesters who would be killed by the king when they stopped making the king laugh.
0: Mm-hmm.
1: And so the jester's role was this almost a like part attendant, part advisory, who is expendable, mm-hmm. dispensable. And so if you think about it, it's probably quite stressful.
0: Yeah, I think that you're, I think there is built-in kind of fall guy nature to a jester in a medieval court, where you're kind of disposable in a way. Mm-hmm. You're on one hand like indispensable to the court, in that like a lot of people will probably find you very useful, and that you can kind of soak up people's ire or like diffuse situations or keep stress just generally low. But also it's like, well, this person could just be killed if they like mess up. They're nobody unlike us.
1: Also, I think it's worth noting that the fool is portrayed as the jester on the major arcane card in tarot, and that the card itself represents foolishness, naivety, impending disaster, or at least it can symbolize those things. The image is someone dressed in a jester's outfit in the act of like unknowingly walking off a cliff. They're looking behind their shoulder, and oftentimes there's some sort of like dog, cat at their feet, mm-hmm. kind of nipping at them. So
0: I think jesters and comedians in general, we don't really understand how they fit into our society and our culture. And it's often a topic of debate. I mean, we see it now with people saying like, well, you can't be funny anymore. And I don't think that's true literally, but it is correct in that it is speaking to a moment where we are currently redefining what is acceptable comedy and what isn't, or at least we're talking about it.
1: Mm-hmm.
0: I mean, the United States used to be a paradise for comedians in a way. And that all kind of came to a dead end in 9/11. I'll never forget. Like, I used to grow up watching Comedy Central, and the nature of Comedy Central fundamentally changed after 9/11. Comedians were no longer interested, could no longer do regular comedy routines, and their acts became these patriot rallies instead. There was this huge pivot in Comedy Central post 9/11 to like rally behind America and to be patriotic, and I think everybody was experiencing that. And unfortunately, it was the death knell for comedians, because comedians aren't supposed to do patriot rallies. Like, it doesn't make any sense. You know what I mean? That's mm-hmm. it's a poor fit for a job. And I think they did a good job because they can get up in front of an audience and speak and they're not nervous. But it also it wasn't something that could be perpetual. And we had just unfortunately lost our taste for comedy. But there was a minute there where Comedy Central was gaining steam, like just on fire, like knocking it out. SNL had never been popular. more popular. Stand-up comedians were just getting put on TV because that's what people wanted to watch. You know? I think of this more because we live in New York, supposedly a city for stand-up comedians. There's a lot of that in downtown Manhattan. You can't walk like very far without somebody asking if you want to see a comedy show.
1: We also have a friend who owns a comedy club in Bushwick.
0: Yeah, we do have a friend who owns a comedy club in Bushwick.
1: He's quite funny. His stand-up is quite funny. Shout out to Jad Slay on Instagram.
0: Yeah, shout out to Jad Slay on Instagram. But it's interesting to me how necessary and how little credit comedians throughout history have gotten. They've always been, in a way, disposable, because like, as integral as their work is, it doesn't seem to be inherently respected.
1: That's interesting.
0: There is prestige in being able to sit with a group of friends and make them laugh. Not everybody has that skill. And even fewer people have that have the ability to translate that skill into a stage set, repeatable, runnable, like, set, you know, like to write their jokes into a script and to take that onto stage and translate those jokes successfully into that environment. I don't think I could do it. I think of myself as a generally funny person. It is a difficult skill. It is a hard skill. And I think we don't appreciate that.
1: Yeah, I could see that. I also think that comedy is hard because it's so individual. Comedy and horror, I feel, kind of go hand in hand in this way, where the things that make us laugh and the things that scare us are so dependent on the audience.
0: Absolutely true. I mean, a lot of laughter comes from a feeling of unease, and it is a healthy stress release. You know what I mean?
1: Mm-hmm.
0: Like, the reason why icebreakers are kind of funny tend to be on the funnier side is because, like, comedy helps eliminate, like, helps reduce tension, helps reduce anxiety.
1: Mm-hmm.
0: It's a healthy outlet for those emotions. But, as a craft, as like a social skill, it's highly valued, but as a craft, I think it is undervalued.
1: Yeah.
0: Does that make sense?
1: Mm-hmm. Yeah. And I think so much of this too is that people's senses of humor are so individualized. For example, I think for me, peak comedy was probably Arrested Development. That is the funniest show I've ever seen. Really? I don't really enjoy stand-up comedians. I don't really enjoy live comedy.
0: Really?
1: No, I find it maybe a little self-aggrandizing. I say this after I told everybody to watch my friend stand-up, which I do enjoy. Although I think part of the reason why I like his stand-up is because I know him as a person, and I understand, like, when he's telling the stories, like, the situation that my friend is in.
0: Yeah.
1: But I tend to have a hard time, I think, connecting to a comedian on a stage, and I need that connection.
0: Mm-hmm.
1: I need that story.
0: Mm-hmm.
1: And so comedy within like a TV show or within a book or a movie for me is so much better, because the movie, for example, has already set the expectations of like what this world is like or what can we expect. So then the comedy comes and subverts it.
0: Mm-hmm.
1: And I understand it, like I can place it.
0: Mm-hmm.
1: And I do think it's funny that we've started talking about clowns and comedy, because the movie that we are talking about today, Planet Terror, is a horror comedy in its own right.
0: You know what's also kind of a horror comedy?
1: Don't do it.
0: Scooby-Doo.
1: Is it the ooky spooky?
0: Yeah, it's the spooky space kook laugh. What?
1: Are you going to play that at every show in October?
0: I'd play it every show that I do the board.
1: I realize it is October. Usually in October...
0: I'm done.
1: Are you actually done?
0: For now.
1: Are you?
0: For now.
1: I don't believe you.
0: You might make a reappearance.
1: I saw you rewinding.
0: Yeah, well, I'm reloading the gun. I'm reloading the laugh gun. Yeah, absolutely.
1: Okay, well, we watched...
0: Single shot laugh gun.
1: We watched Planet Terror.
0: Yeah, we watched Planet Terror, which is part of the double feature for the Grindhouse film.
1: Well, Grindhouse is a double feature.
0: Grindhouse is a double feature that includes Planet Terror and Death Proof. Planet Terror is directed by Robert Rodriguez. Death Proof is directed by Quentin Tarantino. Though Quentin Tarantino does show up in Planet Terror.
1: As the worst guy.
0: Yeah, in the credits listed as rapist number one.
1: It is so satisfying watching him die. But that implies that there's a rape. I guess there is a rapist number two, isn't there? Because he has his bud with him.
0: He has his bud with him.
1: Yeah, Quentin Tarantino, creepy. Creepy man. Yet, I mean, he's cool in some ways. Like, it's cool that the rapist gets killed. He is very good in all of his movies about, like, the bad guy getting what's coming. I know you don't like Quentin Tarantino movies on balance. But I just noticed that Quentin Tarantino's movies do tend to kill the bad guy by the end of the movie.
0: I was going to say, in Quentin Tarantino movies, generally the bad guy gets what's coming to him.
1: So
0: that's a little boring, though, to be honest.
1: It's usually done with style.
0: It's usually done with style.
1: I don't think people watch Tarantino's movies for the plot, to be honest. They're usually pretty straightforward.
0: I guess that's true. I mean, I love Pulp Fiction, and I kind of watched Pulp Fiction for the plot.
1: Pulp Fiction, I think, is significantly different from the rest of his work.
0: I was going to say, for Quentin Tarantino, like, what I liked... So, Pulp Fiction is 100% kind of an experimental movie. And Quentin Tarantino finished Pulp Fiction... And the things that I liked about Pulp Fiction, Quentin Tarantino decided were fat. That to pursue the style of movie, to pursue like his ideal version of a movie, that fat needs to come off. And so he and I just took different things away from that movie. I don't know. I mean, obviously, like, one of the great filmmakers, I guess. People love him. They can't get enough of him. I personally think he's overrated, but I tend to think most auteurs are overrated, and not that I think he's an auteur, but like
1: I think people would consider him one.
0: I guess so. I'm really uncomfortable with Great Man Theory of History.
1: What's that?
0: Oh, Great Man Theory is when you like basically put all the credit under a single person's name and say that they were the driving force, they were a visionary, a maverick that on which history pivoted. When in reality, it was never like that theory erodes the contributions of everybody around that person, reduces their participation in history and consequently reduces our own participation in society and life by saying like, no, it's these great people who are like the movers and the shakers and the changers. We don't really have any real control or input into what happens around us. So like Great Man Theory goes back and looks at Julius Caesar and says, oh, Julius Caesar was a genius strategist who did all these moves and made all these things, and it was Julius Caesar and nobody else. And Julius Caesar has a larger claim to Great Man Theory. It was one of the better poster children of Great Man Theory. You know what I mean? But we're disqualifying all of the support that Caesar had. like the giant amounts of loans that he got, or his second in command, who claimed to have been the strategy genius behind Caesar, who Caesar admittedly ultimately defeated. I know, I'm coming for you. But,
1: and you're saying that when you think about like Ator's, you're seeing this as a great man theory-esque.
0: Yeah, I see it as like an offshoot of the same philosophy that leads us to great man theory. Being like, oh, well, they're clearly like great men move the world and make change and sweep things aside to produce something that nobody else can see. When in reality, it's like a lot of people probably had to work really hard to understand Quentin Tarantino and give him what he wanted.
1: I see where you're going with this. As someone who works in TV, I could see where a set would be run in a way such that one person really is driving the show, for better or worse, probably for worse. It sounds miserable to work on a set like that. Not saying that Tarantino's sets are like that. I don't know. But I want to pick your brain on this, maybe on a
0: different show,
1: its own episode, because there's so much there.
0: Yeah.
1: Going back to Planet Terror, though, yeah, it's kind of interesting, the idea of having this double feature, which we really don't have. We don't have anymore. Well, one, movies are too long for them. Like, can you imagine spending 6 hours at a movie theater watching two movies back to back?
0: The last sort of double feature we had was Oppenheimer Barbie.
1: Barbenheimer.
0: Oh, yeah, that's what people called it. And that wasn't official. That was just people making fun for themselves at the theater.
1: Yeah. But so when I selected Planet Terror. Mm-hmm. Well, I selected Grindhouse.
0: Mm-hmm.
1: And we put Grindhouse into Amazon. And we clicked on Grindhouse Planet Terror. And I thought that this would be both movies. And it was not.
0: Mm-hmm.
1: So, unfortunately, we won't be able to discuss Death Proof, although maybe that's for the best, because I think Planet Terror does have some fun stuff in it, and then we'll have to watch Death Proof maybe.
0: We physically didn't have time to watch both movies, to be honest. We sat down and started watching Planet Terror at like 9 o'clock, and it was like 90 minutes, which means we weren't done until like 10:30 to 11.
1: In my memory, because I watched them in college, for some reason, I thought that both movies were purposefully shortened so that they could be like a length of a reasonable amount watching back to back. Mm-hmm. Clearly, that's not true. And I just misremember college, unsurprisingly.
0: Death Proof has a running time of 96 minutes.
1: And then Planet Terror is 91 minutes.
0: Apparently, the double... apparently, the Planet...
1: That's not too bad. That's like theoretically doable in a theater.
0: So the whole, when they're done as a double feature, they have a combined running time of 191 minutes, which comes out to 3 hours and plus like 11 minutes.
1: That's not too bad. That's like the length of movies now.
0: Yeah, I was going to say, I think for if you watch these as a double feature, each film is slightly shortened.
1: Yeah, that's...
0: Or maybe not. 90 plus 90 comes out to 180. Mm-hmm. And then the 11 minutes is for additional trailers. Apparently, the double feature included fake trailers for a movie called Machete, Werewolf Women of the SS, and Don't, as well as Thanksgiving. And Hobo with a Shotgun.
1: I also have to add that one of the movies was featured Rob Zombie in the trailer, which I just, one of the fake movies, which I just love. We should do a show on Rob Zombie.
0: What is Rob Zombie?
1: A weirdo, a national treasure. I would love to do a documentary about him. He's maybe not quite as eccentric. Well, I don't think he's quite as endearing as Curtis Sliwa, but... I do love Rob Zombie. He was initially this like heavy metal singer who is like this like art student, and he just does everything. And it's all very like crazy and kind of kitschy and fun, like campy. And it's just great. You're going to really like him. I think that a lot of he knows how to make horror both scary and entertaining and delightful. So, did you look up a photo of him?
0: No, I'm looking up. I'm looking up Zoink Scooby-Doo sound bites.
1: Oh, okay.
0: I did look up a I did look up a photo of Rob Zombie, and I was like, oh, he's just like a punk metal musician. Okay, I get it.
1: No, there's like so much more to that, but I just think that having Rob Zombie in a trailer going into Planet Terror really sets the mood for Planet Terror. Now, Ashton, why don't you give a summary of Planet Terror for the people who have not seen it?
0: So,
1: talk about the opening scene.
0: Yeah, the opening scene is our protagonist, Cherry Darling, at a strip club doing a dancing set. That goes on throughout the whole credits reel for about 3-4 minutes.
1: And that camera is close up.
0: Yeah,
1: You're seeing her dance.
0: It's a front row seat for sure. She gets off. She claims she's gonna quit. Manager is like, yeah, I hear that every week. She walks out, and we're flitting between a whole bunch of characters. There's this. Anyways, Cherry Darling meets a couple of people.
1: Including her ex-boyfriend named El Rey.
0: Yeah, her ex-boyfriend named El Rey. And there are some U.S. government military soldiers turned terrorists who unleash what do they call it? D2 or DC2 or something?
1: DC2.
0: DC2 on the entire, like, North American continent. And it is a fast-acting gas, chemical bioweapon that turns people into these, like, mutating zombies. They seem to maintain cognizance if they don't die horribly in the process. Like, you can get infected and mutate and... I guess if you're smart enough, I don't really know how it works, because some people still maintain enough intelligence to speak and other people just turn into zombies. I think it's just movie magic. But anyways, she gets attacked by zombies and they pull off her leg. And she makes it to a hospital just in time to be like treated and recovered. And El Rey comes and rescues her. The zombie apocalypse is full on at this point. And they put together a gang and make their way to the military base to get some chopters, some air chopters.
1: Well, there's like this
0: helicopters.
1: There's like a break in the movie where you get a card that says like real missing.
0: Yeah, real missing. And like then footage missing.
1: And then when you next see the cast, they're in a completely different location. Somebody's hurt, like something crazy has happened.
0: There's way more people there. And they make it to the helicopters. They make it out of there. And they make their way to Mexico and they put their back up against the water, the sea. And then they like just defend themselves, I guess. It's like a paradise. Unlike any place on Earth, because all of Earth is infected now with zombie monster stuff. This movie is famous because our protagonist stripper, Cherry Darling, is missing her leg and it gets outfitted with a big old machine gun. So that's fun. There's a lot of camp in this movie. Some things just physically, literally don't make sense.
1: Many things, to be honest.
0: Yeah, many things they just skip over. Things happen when they want it to. Like, there's not a lot of...
1: There's a lot of movie magic. There's...
0: Yeah.
1: Like, when we were watching it, especially, like, in regards to the zombies, it's like some zombies act like mindless drones. Mm-hmm. Some zombies remember the motivations of the character beforehand. The rate of change... is plot dependent.
0: Yeah.
1: But I think that within the context of this specific movie, it all works. And I think it's all purposeful.
0: Yeah, I definitely think the things that they skate over are done on purpose, in part to serve the campy, almost bananas logic that rules this movie. But also because they're working in a double feature and really don't have that much time. they slam a lot of movie into 90 minutes. This movie starts kind of surprisingly slow. Like, there's just, like, a lot of people talking to each other, like, seeding some, like, character arcs at the beginning.
1: Like watching a play where you're introduced to every single person in the ensemble, because the movie is really about maybe like eight people, and you meet all of them at the beginning in kind of this winding way, you know. So you start with Cherry, who runs into her ex-boyfriend on the road, and you get the sense that he's really
0: at a barbecue store.
1: Yeah.
0: And the barbecue owner is another main character.
1: Yeah. He's going to this barbecue restaurant, and the barbecue owner is like obsessed with making the perfect sauce. And he's like a little bit weird and gross. And he has a landline phone that is shaped like a hot dog. It's like a hot dog phone. It's so funny. And then we learn he gets on the phone and he starts screaming at like his landlord, who happens to be the sheriff, who happens to be his brother. And so then we go to like the sheriff, and the sheriff has like, wow, people are acting kind of weird tonight. And you meet, you know, like the little police in this derpy, tiny Texas town. And then from there, you meet like this doctor, or I guess it's two doctors. They're married, because the woman's a doctor too. She's not a nurse, which I thought was kind of cool.
0: Yeah.
1: And so you meet this...
0: She's an anesthesiologist.
1: Yeah. So you meet this doctor and his wife, and they're insane. And you learn that the wife is like cheating on her husband. She's trying to leave him with her ex-girlfriend. And they have a son. And so this all like very winding, and the plot does all intersect eventually. And a lot of the movie takes place between like the barbecue joint and the hospital. And, you know, like Cherry and her boyfriend get attacked by these zombies, which then gets to like the leg being ripped off. And then the like at one point, she's like, I can't walk my leg. And so El Rey just breaks off a table and like just shoves it in her. And I'm like, why, yes, that is, it works like that. Indeed.
0: I was going to say, like, that isn't like your body doesn't work like that. B, that would be incredibly painful. C, it takes a long time for people to be able to do that. Like, but it just happens in this movie. I mean, she's like more fit than the average person because she's a pole dancer. And she's really good at balance because she's a pole dancer. But you know what? I'm just being a fuddy duddy. Like, there's no reason for me to complain. Like, it's part of the movie. We were promised gun in the leg, and we're gonna goddamn get gun in the leg.
1: It is epic.
0: It is epic.
1: The gun in the leg is the best part.
0: The gun in the leg is the best part, and I think they know that.
1: It's iconic.
0: It's iconic, and it takes a while to get there.
1: Yeah, it does. It feels deserved when you get to it.
0: It is deserved. I mean, she's talking about, like, she describes a lot of her skills as, like, useless talent number X. Like, insert
1: that's
0: number.
1: That's, like, her shtick.
0: Yeah, that's her shtick. And somebody tells her, like, oh, my friend would have said, like, there is...
1: You use every useless talent once in your life.
0: Yeah, you use every useless talent, and, like, eventually you'll discover how to put them all together, like, how it'll all just click, and they'll all go together. And she, like, puts together all of her pole dancing to balance on one leg and shoot people with a machine gun. So she does, like, pseudo pole maneuvers to, like...
1: It's amazing.
0: Yeah, to, like, dance and run and balance on one leg while she shoots people. Like, there's, like, one where she does, like, a ballet move, basically.
1: It's amazing. It's great.
0: Yeah, where she, like... I forget what it's called. Like, it's a...
1: She does bridge. It's like the yoga move bridge.
0: Yeah, she does
1: to
0: bridge.
1: To, like, shoot people.
0: She stands on one leg and puts her, like, balances on one leg, puts her, like, hands out forward, and then, like, swings her leg back to shoot somebody behind her, and then, like, pivots to shoot another person. It's dope.
1: Yeah, it really is. It's very funny.
0: It makes choosing the stripper part, like, make way more sense. Like, at first, you're just like, oh, she's here because of, like, the sex appeal. But then she loses her leg, and then she gets a gun on her leg, and suddenly, like, the character feels complete. Does that make sense?
1: Yeah, she's important. She's not just a stripper.
0: Yeah, she's not just a stripper. I mean, nobody is just anything, but...
1: Yeah, but this movie does a good job of kind of showing that she's worthy of her main character status. Like, she's a real character.
0: Yeah, she's a real person.
1: So, that's... The movie is very funny. I think that you can get some of this just... I think for me, part of it is the barbecue guy gets shot and he tastes the sauce again and he's like, or some gets in his mouth. And he's like, wow, this is amazing. I finally found the missing ingredient. It's my blood. And so it's funny because people always say that, you know, something costs blood, sweat and tears and his sauce has his blood in it. And he's like, it just needed salt. I would argue that blood tastes more like iron than salt, but whatever.
0: I mean, he has a clever line where he's like, well, goddamn, it already had my sweat and tears. Might as well add my blood to, or like, should have been obvious that it needed my blood too, or something like that.
1: Yeah.
0: It's like, the hell, dude. Like, it's creepy. But they have he has a really heartwarming moment with his brother. Like, his brother actually owns the barbecue store and it's like raised the rent on him in hopes
1: they're
0: that.
1: They're fighting.
0: Yeah, they're fighting and he wants him to. Like give up his barbecue sauce like recipe, and he says like you could be dying or I could be dying in your arms and I still wouldn't tell you, and then they end up dying in each other's arms later, and he tells them, which is really sad.
1: Yeah, it's this movie goes hard when it is sad. There's a young boy, he's the son of the doctors. He shoots himself with a gun.
0: Yeah,
1: for his like on accident. And it's like the grief the mother feels is palatable. Like the serious moments are treated with the seriousness that it deserves. Or like there's a rape scene. Or, I mean, Cherry's able to get out of it. But her fear is real.
0: Mm-hmm.
1: And it's funny, though, because all of the scenes in this movie that are sincerely scary are men abusing women.
0: Mm-hmm.
1: And they aren't at all played for laughs.

0: kind of liked.
1: Yo-yos them how? Like yo-yos between serious and comedy?
0: Yeah, because it's comedy like 80% of the time. And then when you get to a serious scene, you're so much more invested because it feels so sudden.
1: Yeah.
0: And you are there in the moment and there's so much tension. And then when it moves away and becomes funny again, there is this relief.
1: Mm-hmm.
0: And I think it's just very masterfully done.
1: Yeah.
0: So how'd you like the movie?
1: I liked it.
0: You enjoyed it?
1: Yeah. I thought it was fun. I'd rate it close to an 8.
0: Yeah, I think I'd rate. Actually, I think I would rate this like an 8 or 9. I think that
1: that's really high for you.
0: It is really high for me. Like, upon the rewatch, I don't think there is anything I would have changed about it.
1: Mm-hmm.
0: Like, I think that each scene of the movie felt purposeful.
1: Mm-hmm.
0: And exactly what the movie needed and what the director wanted.
1: Mm-hmm.
0: It was very tight in a way.
1: Mm-hmm.
0: I mean, it's nonsensical, but the nonsense makes sense. I don't know. It's kind of bizarre to describe it that way. But like when you watch it, it feels cohesive.
1: Mm-hmm.
0: Like there aren't misfires.
1: Maybe we should watch more Robert Rodriguez. But I'm looking at his filmography right now, and I hate a lot of these movies.
0: Oh, no.
1: Yeah.
0: What else has he done?
1: Well, he's done all the Spy Kid movies.
0: I loved those.
1: Spy Kids, Spy Kids 2, The Island of Lost Dreams, Spy Kids 3, D, Game Over. And then he's done, like, I don't know what else to call it, real movies.
0: Real movie.
1: Non-kid movies.
0: Uh-huh. He did Alita?
1: Yeah, which is a laughingstock. It's a terrible movie.
0: Huh.
1: I'd believe it if somebody told me it wasn't his fault. Once Upon a Time in Mexico, I think, is a cult classic.
0: Rodriguez is close friends and frequent collaborator with Tarantino.
1: That makes sense, yeah. Desperado is apparently... I've heard good things about that. He did that as well.
0: It's kind of funny that he did the Spy Kids movies because I do think that Spy Kids has a similar nonsensicalness to it as Planet Terror. Of course, it's for children, but like the bad guys are thumbs. You remember the henchmen are all thumbs.
1: Mm-hmm.
0: But, like what?
1: In Spy Kids. Yeah, I don't know. The Adventures of Sharkboy and Lava Girl. Man, I remember being at the movie theater when that came out. Like, that is crazy.
0: I remember when Spy Kids came out. I loved the Spy Kids movies.
1: Yeah.
0: Doesn't sound like you cared for them.
1: I mean, I liked them enough to watch the first one, and then I watched 3D Game Over because it had a video game. It was about video games. I don't remember loving them that much.
0: I like the first and second one a lot. I don't think I've watched any past that.
1: Yeah. I mean, don't get me wrong. The movies are fun. Like, they're well executed for kids' movies. But do you remember the Spy Kids animated show?
0: No.
1: Not Totally Spies.
0: That is very different.
1: Hmm.
0: I was the age as the female. I'm like the age as the kids in Spy Kids. That's probably honestly one of the things that I've noticed that whenever. Yeah, I would have been in the same cohort as the younger brother. He was born in 1992.
1: Codename Kids Next Door.
0: Yeah, that's different.
1: Yeah, that's different.
0: Oh my God, he's married to Meghan Trainor. Okay, focus back to Planet Terror.
1: I don't have anything else to say about Planet Terror.
0: You're done.
1: There are some really fun scenes, like the doctor whose kid shoots herself. Cherry Darling is riding the motorcycle. And she rides shotgun, and Cherry's like, "Hi, I'm Cherry." And the doctor's like, "Yeah, you are." Like, it's
0: the movie is very sexy.
1: The movie is so sexy.
0: It's also funny because I did think it was a Tarantino movie, and you can see feet prominently featured.
1: I don't remember any of the feet.
0: At the beginning, when she's stripping, there's like a lot of feet.
1: I mean, it's a front row seat to a go-go dance. Like,

0: But yeah, it's going to be feet.
1: Yeah, but it's not just she's barefoot. It's like the camera is like on her foot for you know, like 30 well, seconds.
0: Only people on the feet notice the feet. Just one of the rules of reality is that only feet people into feet notice the feet.
1: You say that as you stare at me. Are you telling me that I'm
0: yeah,
1: into feet?
0: Yeah, you're into feet.
1: I'm telling you that Quentin
0: you're
1: Tarantino
0: obsessed with feet
1: because they are disgusting. Yeah, they're the worst part of the human
0: game
1: body.
0: Sees game.
1: They're gross. They smell weird. They are like weird and slimy and sweaty and I can't talk about this anymore. There
0: all
1: are people who are drinking coffee while listening to our show.
0: Yeah, well, you're the one who brought up
1: and we're talking to them about feet.
0: You're the one who brought up the feet.
1: I'm bringing up the feet for a point about Quentin Tarantino, which is he does have a foot fetish, and all of his movies have like a foot scene in them.
0: Every accusation is a confession.
1: Why are you not going on this Quentin Tarantino foot train with me? It's really funny.
0: Because I'm going on the different Joanna Purpich feet train, and we're going to the same place.
1: I'm
0: going to
1: push you
0: railways.
1: In front of a car when we leave today.
0: All right, well, everybody,
1: and then
0: you
1: won't
0: heard
1: have,
0: it first.
1: And then you won't have feet.
0: You heard it here. Right
1: and
0: out of the horse's mouth.
1: And then you can get machine guns as legs.
0: I don't think it works like
1: that. This is where misery, this is where you. Stephen King went wrong in Misery. Instead of the guy like being crippled because she busts his kneecaps, he should have just sawed off his legs and put machine guns on them. And then he could have shot up the house. I'm going to write an angry letter to him and tell him that he should have done that.
0: I'm looking up ranked Robert Rodriguez movies.
1: Oh.
0: On Rotten Tomato. Unfortunately, Spy Kids is ranked number one.
1: Yeah, because it's amazing.
0: Yeah, El Mariachi is ranked number two. Sin City is ranked number three, followed by Spy Kids 2, followed by Machete. Planet Terror is number six.
1: That is horrible.
0: Yeah.
1: So, Ash, how do you feel about watching Death Proof with me? The second half.
0: Not super interested, to be honest.
1: But you will do it.
0: If that's what you want to use your pick on.
1: No, it's a continuation of this pick because I thought we were watching both.
0: No, you can't do that.
1: Why not? I said I wanted to watch Grindhouse.
0: Yeah, and then that's not fair. I'm not allowing that. Vetoed. I said, here's Grindhouse and here's Planet Terror. Which one do you want to watch? And you said Planet Terror.
1: I'm going to make you watch all of
0: the... We had the option right out of your horse's mouth. You can do your second pick Death Proof.
1: I'm going to make you watch
0: all of
1: the Quentin Tarantino movies. Do you know how many...
0: Yeah, and you can use your picks on that.
1: Do you know how many of... Who's that one director that you really like who's freaky? Cronenberg. Yeah. Do you know how many Cronenberg movies you have forced me to watch?
0: Yeah, well, I used my picks on those. You're also allowed to use your picks on movies you want to watch. That's the whole system. All right. Here's our outro music. Thank you, everybody. Well, actually, we're a minute too soon. Sorry,
1: I was
0: going to
1: say, what is going on with your like abrupt? You didn't even say goodbye.
0: Well, I thought we had run out of time, but it's time to say goodbye, everybody.
1: Thank you so much for listening to...
0: Yeah, did you like that?
1: Did you like that?
0: Yeah, I did
1: board
0: like that.
1: Privileges revoked. Permanently yeah. Revoked.
0: Well,
2: I give that valve a half turn, Scoob.
1: It just didn't even make sense.
2: Come on, Scoob, put some muscle into it.
1: You're not nearly as funny as you think you are.
2: Uh-oh.
1: All right, thank you. Goodbye.

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Well, I bet you thought you heard the last of me, huh, bitch? 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Now I have Miss Ori Givens joining me and Miss Sadu Denity Carmo. Now, tomorrow is National Coming Out Day, so we're going to talk a little bit about that, and the girls are going to, you know, catch up. I haven't been on the show in a month, so we're going to kiki, y'all. Yes, stay tuned.

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1: And on Twitter and Instagram at QSOMNYC. Yes, welcome to Queer State of Mind, live here on Radio Free Brooklyn. I'm your host, Duran. I have Miss Ori and Seydou in the studio with me. Micah is out this week. How you girls doing?
3: Yeah.
1: I feel you. I feel that.
4: Well, we had a good, joyful time last week. We had joy last week, so that's good. No, not in a bad way. I said we had joy, so you know.
3: Yes, we did have joy last week.
4: So this way we have
3: to leave her in the past, you know. But maybe it is the highs and the lows.
4: It's the highs and the lows, yeah, what I mean.
1: Yeah, you know? The highs and the lows. Maybe y'all call it the highs and the lows. Yes. You doing okay, Miss Karma?
4: I'm all right. I have the dog sit after the show, but I'm okay. I'm all right. You know, it's been a good week. I can't complain. It's been a good week.
3: Yeah.
4: It's been an okay week, you know.
3: No, it has been an emotional wreck this week. I'm not even going to lie. But, you know, it is what it is. Tis the season for men TBs. So, you know, we're just going to keep on keeping on until, you know.
4: You know, when you have joy, you have to pay for it. You know, magic comes with a price, girl.
3: Yeah. Well, this is normally, I mean, whatever outside of last week and the shenanigans, this time is
4: in general
3: just a generally rough time. It is very grief stricken. Very seasonally affective disorder prone, and it is just not great. In fact, that's why the highs happened last week, to combat the lows was already happening.
4: Yeah,
3: that's so fair. This is just back to stasis.
4: Tomorrow's the anniversary of my father's death. Five years.
3: Yeah,
4: the 11th. Yeah, so that's what I understand what she means.
3: Then 1 week later is mine.
4: So. I understand what she means in that sense. It's like, that's a very Pisces thing. We always know when the Pisces are having, when we have the greatest time, it's like, ugh.
3: Yeah, because you're trying to manufacture joy where joy doesn't really exist.
1: I feel that.
4: But sometimes, unfortunately, you have to.
3: You have to. There's no other option other than you're just going to not.
4: Right.
1: Yep. That's pretty much this time period of my life. Yeah. Manufacturing happiness and joy, you know, try to avoid, you know.
4: Hey, the girls manufacture meat, the manufacture dick. No shit. Might as well manufacture joy.
3: Well, when that you put part. It that way.
4: Yeah, the manufacturer coochie too. So.
3: Everything is manufactured. So speaking of AI, nothing's real. Everything's manufactured.
4: So it's just like,
3: whatever. Who cares?
4: Oh, I love this aura, girl. This is the in-between. This is the joy that says she's beat.
1: Yeah, me and Ori was talking on the way here on our travels here. You know, we had a walk.
3: Yeah, shout out to the NTA for because not connecting.
1: Walk. Yeah. Oh. Half the way. Yeah.
4: But still.
1: Because Miss B-57 never connects to the B-44.
3: Yeah.
1: Never.
4: I don't know why. I hate when I see buses pulling up.
1: Mm-hmm.
4: I think it hurts me even more than trains pulling up and then the other girl gets to hitting it when you have to just cross the platform.
3: Mm-hmm.
4: It's like when you have to take when the D's coming up and you need to get in the F and
3: the F keeper. Is the that D just go?
4: Just
3: coming.
4: Wait.
1: Oh yeah. No! Both piss me off.
4: But the bus a little bit more like, come on now.
3: Well, it's just there's one specific, like, you know, to get here, you have to catch from where we are. You have to catch the B-44 up, and then it has to connect to the B-57.
1: Mm-hmm.
3: And whatever direction the B-57 is going in, you're never gonna catch her. Like
1: never gonna
3: when
1: get
3: you
1: it,
3: need
1: never
3: her.
4: Oh, she's that girl.
3: I would say, you know, 65 to 75% of the time you're not gonna catch her.
1: That's very gracious of you. I would say 85%.
3: Yeah. You know, it just doesn't connect. And even leaving here, it's like you know, three will come.
1: Right.
3: And then you won't see one for an hour and a half.
4: That is the worst.
3: It's so annoying. And they know they have GPS. They know how friggin' close they are.
1: Yeah.
3: Like one of them could wait.
1: Yep, one can wait.
3: One could wait.
1: But she's
3: the one that was behind could speed up.
1: Right. That part.
3: Skip a stop because there's one right behind, you know. That's not my expertise. I don't know.
4: But I think most of the time, the two girls that were in front of her before the third girl, they're the one that really, really behind. That's where the rush. But the girl behind her, she just wait a little bit because, you know, she'll
3: just
4: be
3: wait
4: fine.
3: A little bit. She'll be fine
4: because she's going to pick up the other girls. But whatever, girl. MTA problems, New York City, yo. If you ever move it, it's not. I mean, but that's the thing about having a 24-hour system. It's, you know.
1: But yeah, we were talking on our walk and I was just saying, you know, like, hey, the meds are working, but I feel like they've been exhausted on this job. And I don't have really much, you know, time and energy for myself afterwards. And so, and my psychiatrist even, you know, recognizes that, you know, like you do work 40 hours a week, you know, of course you're going to be tired, you know, after work, you know, after, you know, using all your energy for your job, even though you want to like use your energy for other things to like get out of your
3: situation. Ain't that a terrible scenario to exist? Like, we have to work these jobs to sustain our lives, but you don't get to enjoy your life because you're too burnt out from your job. It's like a vicious
1: cycle. Or do the work that you really want to do.
3: Or you really want to do. Because not all of us are lucky enough to do our passion for our jobs, you know.
4: And let's throw the biggest one in the mix. Oldness.
1: Oh yeah, girl. That's also a part of it. Getting older. Like you don't have like I don't have like I think about this all the time. I do not have the same energy.
4: That's what I mean.
1: That I had in my early 20s.
4: That like, energy.
3: You don't have the same energy, and you don't have the same amount of time.
4: Right.
1: You don't. Exactly. You don't.
3: So you have to do a higher amount of energy to execute in the lack of time that you have.
4: Yes.
3: And that's like the, you know.
4: That's the unspoken.
1: And the drive, and the hunger is different because especially if you're a girl who has, you know, made it, you know, have gone through the ups and downs, the highs and lows of success and failure. You know, like in your early 20s, you know, like you're still figuring things out. And so you have yet to experience it. And so you have the drive to get there.
3: No, the problem is that we've experienced it and it sucks. Now we have to figure out
4: and
3: what
4: the testosterone's
3: else.
4: Getting lower. Everything's getting lower.
3: It's like
4: It's the unspoken rule that's like, you know, you get tired quicker and you're doing a lot. You know, yes, on this girl, you know.
1: But yeah, the meds are helping me get through the job. Like I said, you know, I'm a lot happier at work and everything. But I still feel like I don't have much time for myself. And so I'm still trying to figure out how to navigate that.
3: I have more time for myself than I've ever had before. And I still
4: don't have enough time.
1: Like it's a process.
3: Because mentally, I may have time as it exists, but mentally, do I really have time? Do I have the mental time?
4: Yeah. You don't.
3: And the answer is no. I do not.
1: That's literally what it is.
3: That's the problem with burnout. That's the problem with these things. It's like your brain's elasticity, like your just ability to dance.
1: Last last weekend I had plans to be productive and I got nothing done. Like my brain, like everything just shut down. Like
3: I mean, your body did what it needed to do.
1: So but half the time I wasn't even like even though I was laying in bed, I wasn't resting because I was like literally just overthinking
3: or
1: everything.
3: Consuming.
1: And just being paralyzed in bed, not actually getting it done. So
4: that is why I'm a big advocate for a good time when it's a good time.
1: Right.
4: And then that's it. I'm an advocate for a good time. It's a good time because you never know. Mm-hmm. It's going to be months. You're going to not ever feel that type of joy for an hour again in your life because you're going to be, you might like have a moment here and there, but we're working. You wake up, you feed yourself. And then by the time you get done, sometimes when you get done with something early and you want to go do something else, you're like, oh girl, I would rest rather lay down. Let me just finish it. I'm going to go walk in the park. Then you get done, you're like, I don't want to walk in the park.
1: Girl, I feel I should lay down. I didn't even do that. Like, even when, like, I don't do anything all day long, I would still, at some point in the evening, you know, go take a walk, watch the sunset or whatever. Even take a nightly walk. Or like over the summer.
4: Come on, night walker.
1: But I didn't do any of that this week. I literally, when I came home on Friday, I did not leave until I had to go back to work. Except for, like, you know, to go get food or coffee.
4: What did I do last Sunday? No, I hung out with Ori, and then Sunday I went and had pizza with the boys at the bar. That was it. No, in that
1: sense. Gonna try to make this the most of this week.
4: Sorry, y'all. We're just venting. It's gonna get better.
3: That's sometimes how it be.
1: But we're gonna get into our songs of the week. We got Cabin Fever, by LaRue, and Lifeboat by Ray. You listen to Chris State of Mind live here on Radio Free Brooklyn. We'll be back after this musical break, so stay tuned, y'all.

0: say I'm not giving up yet.
1: I'm not giving up yet.
2: I'm not giving up yet.
0: I'm not giving up yet.
3: I'm not giving up yet.
0: He sees
4: I'm not giving up yet.
5: Keep it small, Eagle.

0: I'm not giving up yet.
1: Many people have pains in their lives. They've been so disappointed, so broken, almost lost the desire to even live. Been rejected many times, I've been disappointed many times, I've been failed many times. Whether you're going through darkness, there's a future, there's a way forward, there's hope.
2: You know how I do this.
1: Make it.
2: I'm not giving up.
1: We will make it.
2: I'm not giving up.
3: I'm not giving up yet.
4: I'm not giving up yet.
2: Don't know how I'll get there. I'm not giving up
5: yet.
2: I'm not giving up.
6: I'm not giving up yet.

0: Yes. Welcome back to Queer State of Mind.
1: Yeah.
0: Live here on Radio Free Brooklyn. I am joined in the studio right now by Miss Carmo. Hey, girl. Hey. It's been a minute. Well, we got to enjoy our Thursday night together. I had a good time. I know it was a lot for you. Towards the end, I'm sorry, but like at the same time,
1: I keep playing that back in my mind. I put on every screen. I'm like, okay, I'm going to stick to this screen. What I told myself, just so I feel better about it. But yeah, it was fine. Thursday night was great.
0: It was great. Okay.
1: But I didn't have a bad time. I was just like, long story short, y'all, we wanted to see Jesse Ware.
0: Yep, we had a great time.
1: Radio City.
0: Yep,
1: it was a great time. There was a miscommunication at the. For us to meet outside versus not meeting outside. Now.
0: Oh, yeah, girl, I forgot all about that. I won't even talk about that part. Oh, I'm so sorry.
1: Oh, that's the part I was talking about. That part too. But I understood the shushing part, but I just didn't understand. I don't like shushers.
0: I wasn't even talking about that either.
1: Oh.
0: I was talking about me towards the end of the night, girl. I was gone. But anyways.
1: Oh, you were talking about yourself.
0: I'm sorry.
1: It's okay. I was talking about myself.
0: No, because I was like, I might have given my sister a little too much.
1: You didn't give me too much at the night.
0: Okay.
1: What are you talking about?
0: Oh, okay. You know.
1: Girl, you didn't do anything to me at the end of the night.
0: Not to you, but like just like me.
1: No.
0: Yeah.
1: I didn't feel any type of way at the end of the night about anything. Good. No.
0: Okay.
1: My only issue happened in the beginning with y'all when y'all didn't meet me outside.
0: Oh, yeah.
1: And that was done by the time I got in there. I was drunk and I made everybody.
0: Communication.
1: Yeah.
0: But that's it. You know, to be fair, I should have stopped for a second and been like, no, wait. We should wait for Seydou to come inside. And it's just like, you know, like when the girls like, you know, went through it, I was just like, okay, let me, you know.
1: Yeah, I mean, that was
0: It just wasn't like on my mind in that particular moment.
1: Okay, so Ori's gonna love this. Mm-hmm. So we went to Jesse Ware Thursday night. Mm-hmm. Great concert. Mm-hmm. So I dropped off the dog and I went and got these 99 proof caramel whiskey shots. 5 of them. You know, 1 for each girl.
0: Yeah. She knows where this is at.
1: So now Aaron Henry, who is one of our good friends, good Judy's here. And she said, oh, girl, I'm going to meet Duran outside of the venue.
0: Venue.
1: Cool. Yeah. And then
0: Radio City Music
1: Hall. And then Duran and I were texting. She said, oh, girl, I see you outside. So cool. So I'm meeting the girls outside. So I get outside. I'm like, where are you? They're like, we went inside. I said, why'd you go inside? They said, oh, no. I said, girl, I brought a shots. I can't bring shots inside. So I'm staying here with 4 bottles of 99 proof shots.
0: Well, you were texting both of us, actually.
1: No. I said.
2: None of the girls got the message that you had shots.
1: No, but they were supposed to be outside.
0: We were supposed to be out. We were all supposed to meet outside.
1: Yes, the whole point was they were supposed to be outside. I was going to surprise them because I said, girl, let's take the shot outside before we go in. You know, sister right, thing.
0: Yeah. And it did cross my mind. I was like, CD's probably going to bring liquor. When we went to the liquor store to get our like little drinks, but when we got to the venue, the girls, like, you know, swiped in. And then I just swiped in. And it just, like, slipped my mind.
1: So, I'm outside.
0: Because I hadn't had my ticket up ready.
1: And I'm thinking, I didn't
0: even have the app yet.
1: I cannot slip these shots inside. So, I'm standing here. And, you know, I am Miss Carmel.
2: You drank all them shots, dude.
1: No, girl. Then one of my good girlfriends from Dan and Odisha popped up. So, I give her a shot.
3: Oh, hey, yeah.
1: But I still end up doing 3 by myself. So, technically, I had done 1 before I left the girl. So, I was on 4 99-cent proof shots when I got in there in the edible. Bitch, when I tell you, it was like, whoa.
2: No.
1: But what this is going to sound crazy, but you understand. I was smart. I went and got myself a good old Modelo. Just beer.
2: She kept you all night.
1: That was it.
2: Yeah.
1: She actually left every time that
0: $12 beer.
1: Every time that wave came in, I was like, sip, sip, sip.
2: Yeah.
1: But then I got shushed during the ballad, girl.
2: Okay, can we talk about that? Because I, too, have been shushed during a concert.
1: She was like, you have a beautiful voice, but I want to hear her sing the song. And I felt some type of way about it.
2: Yeah.
1: But then I realized I was caterwauling.
0: Ari, but at the time, it was just like, because of who the girl was. You know what we mean when we say that.
1: Uh-huh. She looked like your socks.
2: I know. I've experienced this. It happened to me. Actually, it happened to me twice. It happened to me once, the Cher concert. And it happened to me once at the Celine Dion concert.
0: Queens, girl.
2: I was carrying.
0: Queens.
1: You can't, okay.
2: As everybody should be doing.
1: At a Celine Dion concert, a ballad? Yes.
2: Because how the fuck am I going to out-sing Celine motherfucking Dion?
0: Right.
2: How? How am I going to out-sing shit?
1: Now, to be fair, after she did tell him to shut up, I did. When she turned around, I continued to caterwaul and lean forward on her ear.
2: Yeah.
0: Meanwhile, I'm cackling.
2: You paid your ticket just like everybody else did.
1: Now, I understand,
2: why,
1: like,
2: well, it's an arena.
0: Technically, we did not pay our tickets
2: yet. Okay, irrelevant facts. Right. Irrelevant facts. Damn. Now, all y'all broke business
1: granted,
2: out there.
1: I was caterwauling.
2: Yeah, I know. I know exactly what you were doing.
0: No, no, no,
2: but
0: no.
2: But I don't give that tissue the right to say that to you.
0: Tissue the right.
1: Scott's at best. Scott's tissue at best.
2: Not even Charmin.
0: I'm going to defend my sister. Like, she was just into the song. And it wasn't like, it wasn't,
1: I'm having a good time.
0: It wasn't annoying.
2: It wasn't about anybody else.
0: You were,
2: like,
0: you were really feeling
1: it. There was a girl behind me carrying on too. I went, man.
0: You were feeling it. Every girl was just like, every girl who was feeling it was feeling it. I didn't know the song. I don't know.
1: The ballads.
0: I don't know the ballads like that. But like, you were just feeling the song. And she like, she says what she says. I'm just like, I tapped you on the song. I was like, did this bitch just.
1: I said, okay, girl, she won't ruin my night.
0: I think you want me to knock her?
1: She's not going
0: to
1: ruin my night.
0: I was ready to knock her.
2: No, it just, it makes you feel so, I don't know. It makes you feel small. It makes you feel like,
0: honestly,
2: it's like, how are you going to call me out in the middle of a concert? Like, nobody's out. There's thousands of people here.
0: That's the part that pissed me off because I saw the look on your face. You were like, oh. Like, I was just like.
1: But yeah, I was like, you know what? We're all the way in the back. It's fine. I let
2: and
1: it
2: it's
1: go.
2: Always because the you, same person.
0: And you were not, because neither one of us was expecting her to say that. And I saw the look on your face and your reaction. And that's really what made me want to fight her.
2: I think, too, it's like there's a, you know, there are people that go to concerts and they just sit and they're very demure and they don't.
0: She wasn't sitting. Nobody was sitting.
2: They don't feel like they need to sound or call a response. Black people ain't like that.
1: Right. Yeah.
2: And I can't even generalize. I am not like that. If I'm going to spend $200 to see a hoe,
0: right,
2: I'm getting my life.
1: But on the plus side, on my Pisces side, I know that she did not have the concert experience that she wanted because of me, and I'm at peace with that.
2: Yeah. That's
0: good.
2: Whoopee.
1: I'm like, good. She's like, oh, this, I had a good time, but this man behind me can scream the whole time. I'm like, good.
2: Good.
1: Good. Mm-hmm. There was a man behind me screaming, but I won't say nothing.
2: Because we at the concert.
1: We're at the concert.
2: Right.
1: When we
2: was
1: at the Robin concert, girl, we were all hollering. Called, girl, when Dancing on My Own came on, do you think any
2: she
1: girl was
2: actually
1: a-
2: stopped singing the Robin concert because people were singing
1: she
2: the
1: stopped,
2: song.
1: She stopped, yes.
2: Because when you at a concert.
0: That's what you do.
1: And this is Jessie Ware's first time. This woman started at the Box, which was the old club in New York City. Mm-hmm. She started the Box. When I saw her last, she was at Webster Hall with just, you know, Webster's a good venue for, you know.
0: Right.
1: Girls who are coming up. But she wasn't a coming up girl. This woman made it to Radio City Music Hall.
2: Yeah.
1: Over 5,000 people sold out.
2: Yeah.
1: Like singing their songs at the top of her lungs, girl. And when I tell she played all the hits, girl. Mm-hmm. She hit every hit. Well, besides 7 minutes, she hit all the hits. Mm. But.
0: Yeah,
1: She
0: did not play my favorite song.
1: I knew we was going to have a good time when by the third song she played Pearls. I said, "Oh, you
0: Pearls, yes." What was the first song? I can't even.
1: First she played with Super Bloom.
0: She did start with Super Bloom.
1: Then she went to Pearls.
0: I thought I'd manage that.
1: And she closed with Free Yourself, which went in.
0: Yes.
1: Yes. It makes sense. What a gaze.
0: I was trying to figure out what she was going to close with. I was like, "Oh my God, Free Yourself."
1: At first, I thought, "I said she's going to close with Remember Where You Are because that makes sense because it's a big." Anthemic orchestra song. Mm-hmm. She put that in the middle of the concert.
0: It was in the middle, yeah.
1: I said, oh. No, so it was fine.
0: Actually, in retrospect, it makes sense. The song she started with, the middle song.
1: But yes, the plot is like, girl, Demensis.
0: Mm-hmm.
2: At the Jessie Ware concert?
1: Yeah. Demensis.
0: Girl, every type of gay was there.
1: Demensis. Oh, yeah. Baby, I haven't seen a super twink in a long time. No. I'm talking the one that has the waist just like this big and
2: about.
1: The ass. I was like, and then they had that super, they had it was a good plethora and all the black butch queens too. It was a good melting pot of like gays, the right gays, except for the one in front of me. Fuck her. And there were two old ladies standing behind us. They were like in their 70s. I feel like they have season tickets of Radio City Music.
2: And they're just like, let's see what this Jessie Ware is all
1: about.
2: That's
1: what it was given.
0: No, girl, they knew every song. They knew every song. They knew from the beginning.
1: Mm. They were shaking, honey.
0: Mm-hmm.
1: It was fun.
2: That sounds fun.
1: Oh, by the way, how was trivia? I know it was wonderful, probably Thursday.
0: I wanted to wanted to go. Yeah.
2: Yeah. We had a good crowd. It was like, you know, I think people are getting settled back in because fall is here. Yeah. So, like, you know, shout out to Secret Pour.
0: We love you.
2: On Thursdays at 8 p.m. and at Good Judy on Tuesdays at 8 p.m. If you like trivia and queerness,
1: please come, y'all.
0: Please come through.
2: $3.99. We give away bar tabs. But no, it was good. Trivia was good.
1: It's a good time. They're excellent, excellent questions, excellent hosts, excellent time.
2: We have fun. Yeah.
1: We have a good time. And so please, and if you have a bar somewhere in New York City and you're looking for another trivia night, please contact my sister.
2: Yes.
1: She needs more stress.
2: Gay bars. No, I actually don't.
1: She loves the trivia.
2: Yeah.
1: That actually is something she loves.
2: I don't know if I need another. But yeah, if you have a bar.
1: Girl, you need one more.
2: Particularly in Queens or or Manhattan.
1: Yeah, oh, yes. Queens or Manhattan, you know. We're going to look for Lower Manhattan.
2: Yeah, but not too low.
1: Not too low.
2: Not too high.
0: Speaking of which, Aaron Herring needs to reach out to you because he said he might have a bar.
2: Yeah.
1: Oh my God, Mr. Ron, how are you doing? Let's talk about you.
0: Why? <I'm joking>.
1: So Mr. Ron and I, we had a really good Thursday after we went there. There was a gentleman that came to us at G Lounge.
0: No, that wasn't G Lounge, Gym Bar.
1: Gym Bar.
2: Oh, you were at those bars.
1: So no. Oh. She wanted to have another drink.
0: I did, yeah.
1: She kept saying secret parts and no, girl, we're going to go right here.
2: Yeah.
1: So we can both go home.
2: Yeah, you had texted me, right, and I was like, I'm going
0: to
2: leave.
0: When she said she was going home, that's when I had went to go pick up my weed juices.
2: Mm-hmm.
0: And I had one.
1: Come on, mother of broom. Juice.
0: That's what it is. I was just trying to
2: not that
0: how
2: the
0: to
2: distinction
0: say it.
2: Matters, but it's
1: yeah,
2: fine.
0: right. So I drank one, but then I, as I was like finishing it up, I was like, let me go ahead and call my sister and see if we can go have a drink in Chelsea. And we went to go have our drink in Chelsea, and then you know, Miss Drink kicked in. It wasn't even the liquor that got me; it was the drink that got me.
2: Yeah,
0: and being up since 5:30 a.m. So yeah, I was like, you know, we went to the second place, and I was like, oh my god. She's like, we gotta go, girl. You about to sleep,
1: girl? You know me. I know. I took her to the spot in, you know, 14th Street, little basement dive bar with all the cute.
0: It was my idea to go there. I was like, oh, I like the little dive bar. Let's go there next.
1: It's cute. It's cute.
0: Yeah.
1: But she was, you know, she had turned.
0: Yeah, I had turned.
2: The tides turned.
0: The tides.
1: And when she starts to dance and entertain at the straight people place, like, let's go, girl.
2: Time to go. Yep.
1: Let's go, girl. We're not putting on a show.
2: Get your purse.
0: Mm-hmm.
1: You know.
0: No, girl. Let's.
1: No, girl. Let's go. Let's go, honey. But it was a good time.
0: It was a good time.
1: There was a gentleman that came in. Was that
0: a
1: gym bar? Who proceeded to tell me. Randomly, he loved my beard. He first told me, he said, I love your beard. I said, thank you. And he said to Ron, he said, I love your face. He said, well, I know I always flirt with you online, but you know, I never say nothing because I always say something nasty to you.
0: Yeah.
1: I was like, never.
0: He told us that he likes to flirt with men online, but never really meet up with
1: never,
0: them. Just to like fuck with them or whatever.
1: I know I've never talked to this man because, you know, I know how to recognize before online.
0: Right.
1: So
0: right.
1: I entertained it.
2: Right. Also, why would you say
1: that? Oh, girl, she said more than that.
0: Yeah, she said way more than that.
1: She said more than that. She kept going. Oh my God, where you living? Like, he was awkward. He was nice, but he was awkward. And I was like, I was just going to go ahead and pee. I said, oh, I'm going to go pee. Oh, you can just pee right here in my mouth. She was sitting right there. She can tell you.
0: Yeah. She talked about being shitted on.
2: The way I would have picked up
1: talking
2: my
1: about being
2: bag
1: shitted on.
2: And
1: I'm sitting
0: at the like, and then she was like, I'm just kidding. I've never let anybody shit on me. But like,
1: that's the kind of shit that happens to me. So when I tell you shit happens to me.
0: And like, we were in the middle of having like one of our musical, gay musical conversations. You know, our sports.
1: Hey, girl.
0: And then she comes up and I was like, oh, is this someone Sadie knows? And Sadie was like, I don't know this bitch.
1: She said, oh my God, I feel bad all the time online. I said, girl, I don't really care. I'm not an online queen. Oh my God, no, I'm sorry. I was like, and Doran was like, no, she really don't give a fuck.
2: No.
1: Like, she when this bitch chase, she don't care. She really does not.
0: I was actually kind of entertained by it because I was like, this is comedy.
1: And then I left to go pee.
0: Because I was like, I know who she is.
1: Since I want to piss on her, I want to go pee. And she was touching my sister's titty. It was a mess.
0: Yeah. He did touch my titty,
2: this
0: right?
2: Last day in Brooklyn. Yeah.
1: Yo, we live such interesting
0: like lives. This type of shit can't happen in Brooklyn, girl. It's most likely to happen here too in Bushwick.
1: No, the shit is
0: happening. I mean, yes and no.
1: No, the shit. The shit.
0: No. It's different. It's different.
1: No. Let's put it this way.
2: It's only a certain type of person that's going to do all of that.
1: Yeah.
0: Yeah, that's true.
1: Yeah.
0: But apparently she lives in, you know.
1: But let me say this much. The one thing I have seen and I have loved about Miss Ori with her trivia and our Thursday nights is Miss Ori has seen what I've been talking about. The wildest shit that has been happening is wild, but it's silently wild. Mm-hmm. You have to catch it to know it's fucking wild. But it's entertaining. And you're like, I should go home, but I got 30 more minutes for this.
2: Sometimes it is very entertaining. I met a very nice man in a kilt.
1: Thursday
2: visiting, and he's like, are you gonna be here when I get back? And I'm like, unfortunately no, because I was too tired, but I wanted to be.
1: Can I say this now? Do you understand the fact that when you're over there, I mean, you in the general thing, the things that are thrown at us, like the Kazakhstan situation of last weekend,
2: oh my god,
1: there's always a situation.
2: That's probably an off the air conversation. Yeah. Yes,
1: but there's always a situation.
2: You never know what's going to come before you.
0: That's Bushwick.
1: And you have to see, like, you're like, I don't want to do this. I don't have the energy for this today. Yeah. So you have to see, it's between opportunity and energy.
0: Yeah. And the thing is, like, Singapore is like the epitome of
1: opportunity and energy.
0: Of that. You know, like, you never know what you're going to, you know.
2: No, get it just, it brings, because there are so many different events. There's rap battles, there's bands, there's comedy.
0: And it's Bushwick in general.
2: Different things. So it's like, there's so many different groups that are coming together. There are queer events, there's karaoke. So, like, I think there's different nights or different experiences. Shout out to Roberto and Jamie for creating awesome experiences that bring together
1: There
2: so
1: have
2: many different
1: been a hip-hop experience there that, this was so amazing. They had a hip hop concert. I was there one day for trivia, and all they were doing was they were rap battling, complimenting each other. It was crazy. It was a whole bunch of black men rapping.
2: That's
1: rapping.
2: Cute.
1: Yeah, I was just like, he's like, they're just rapping to compliment each other. Mm-hmm. I'm like, so y'all, we are here. We are queer. Get used to it.
2: Oh my gosh.
0: And all right, so we're gonna get into our next musical break here. We're gonna play some Jessie Ware. We got some Please, my favorite Jessie Ware song, and my introduction to Jessie Ware. She did not, you know, sing, you know, on Thursday.
1: No, your introduction was not Please. Please was later. Your introduction was Stand Up to My Life. Please was just your favorite song.
0: Oh yeah, it was my favorite. That's when I fell
1: favorite song.
0: That's when I fell in love with
1: her. That is her favorite song is Please.
0: But I also really, really love Hot and Heavy, which is her second song.
1: Yes.
0: Father ate in that video. Mother.
1: Mother was the choreographer. Did you know that?
0: That makes sense. So she was very technical. She needed to, like, feel it, though.
1: And Father ate her own choreography of her. Because she didn't
0: ate
1: have
0: it down.
1: She didn't have to, girl, bitch.
0: Yes. So we have those two songs and No Consequences, which is my favorite song from her latest album, Super Bloom.
1: You don't like Sana?
0: I know, I love Sana, but like No Consequences is my favorite.
1: Oh yeah, okay. You did get your life because of that.
0: Girl, I was going up.
1: You did.
0: And then Free Yourself. We're gonna close that with Free Yourself, just like Jessie Ware. You listen to Chris State of Mind here live on Radio Free Brooklyn. So stay tuned after this musical break, y'all. Yes.

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1: Yes, that was Jessi Ware. We just played Please, Hot and Heavy, No Consequences, and Free Yourself. Yeah, she was right to end with Free Yourself.
2: That's the song, girl.
1: Yeah, that is the song.
2: Girl, I just want to wear a piece of... I want to be a 60-year-old black fag that wears fish glasses and fish jewelry and just clothes that just kind of fall off of you and a light kitten heel. It's, trust me, that is the look. And you just twirl to that.
1: You got the look.
2: It's like Sylvester. It's those type of facts. The type of fact that would twirl to that song.
1: Girl, yes, that's
2: those girls.
1: Yes.
2: The ones that come in with like a little old, the old African wig, but it's solid enough to look faggy. Because back in the day, it wasn't an African wig.
0: That's very specific.
1: Because that bitch, it's literally Sylvester's wig. You make me feel. That's literally that wig, girl.
0: Yeah.
2: Why do people not? I am follow up descriptions. And you see it. You can't unsee it. You're like, oh.
0: She's father now.
2: You got that in.
0: Somebody else non-binary today.
2: She got, you know what, girl? You got that in. You got that piece of shade in, bitch.
1: She's father. So she shook her head too.
2: No, she, all of that was necessary.
1: It was.
2: I deserved it. Okay, girl, you got that in. I have no words.
1: But yes, I was just telling, I was just talking about like my introduction to Jessi Ware and this time when Say Do. I was feeling like really, really down when after like shortly after I moved to like Bushwick, and Say Do was like, you know what, I'm gonna be one of those people who on the train be playing their music all loud. I'm gonna have my speaker, we're gonna play our music out loud
2: on the train.
1: In the street.
0: Not on the train.
1: Not on the train. We are not those girls.
2: Nope.
1: Ever. Never will be those girls.
2: So here's my thing. My good friends around me, you, Ori, Micah, Justin, Nick, you know, all the girls, Aaron, all of this girl. When I see people, we are all certain gay men that always are sad in certain times. And we just need friends to just be there, girl. We can be sad together and have a good time.
1: Well, Jessi Ware got us through, you know, the pandemic. Second year of the pandemic, you know, mostly, you know.
2: 2021.
1: But, yeah, 2021. And yes, we appreciate you, Jessi Ware. The gays love you, girl. Clearly.
2: The gays.
1: Every type of gay was there on Thursday night at Radio City Hall. And she's working her way up to Madison Square Garden or, you know, Barclays. Yes.
2: She's getting there.
1: She's getting there.
2: Next concert. Robin did the same thing.
0: Yeah.
1: All right. So we're moving into our second hour here on Chris State of Mind. And we'll be right back after this promo, y'all. So stay tuned.
2: Well, speaking of fucked up, honey.
0: Yes.
2: Thank you.
1: I was like, she don't came up. Look at her. Look at God.
3: Getting merch.
2: I don't know if that's God, but yeah, look at something, honey. He's not going to let me do anything. Let's get that right.
1: Yeah. Bitch, I see what you did there.
2: You see what I did there?
1: And I appreciate it.
3: It's amazing. This remix will literally give you life.
2: Okay, yeah, we're listening to Queer State of Mind. I'm going to let these queens calm down.
3: Because they do need to calm down.
2: They're doing the most.
3: All right. I'm going to do what I want.
2: What is happening? What is happening on the record right now?
1: You say your girlfriend. I'm like, nah, this is my good Judy. Bitch, what the fuck you mean?
2: Right. Ladies with an attitude, fellas that are not in the mood, continue.
0: Time for the messy hour right here on Queer State of Mind on Radio Free Brooklyn.
1: Yes, welcome back to Queer State of Mind live here on Radio Free Brooklyn. Welcome to hour two of our show. Now,
2: wait, can I say something real quick, Mr.
1: Yes,
2: Ron?
1: Go ahead.
2: So, absolutely. I want to say, Miss Ori, like I said, the thing about the Jessi Ware concert, just Jessi Ware aside, and you're going to get this probably more than anybody, it made me feel like we were back in the day.
1: Yes.
2: Like 25, almost 30 years ago, when all the girls were just together. They were lesbians. It was just, it felt.
4: They were lesbians.
2: There was lesbians.
1: You know what's crazy? I didn't see any lesbians there.
2: Not queer. I did. Not queer women. You saw queer women. You didn't see lesbians.
1: I really did not. Oh. I just saw a whole bunch of gays.
2: Oh, no. I saw the lesbians there, too. The old, and it just felt like we were, it felt like the old days. Yeah. You know, when you went to, when all the girls were at the same bar.
4: Yeah.
2: And they would bother with each other because they all had to go to the same bar because there was nowhere else to go.
4: Because that's the best place to go that night. That's
2: there was something. There's something special about the fact that everybody's at one place that everybody does not want to be.
4: Yes.
2: But
4: yes.
2: Everybody. So it had that beautiful feeling of community.
1: Mm. Yes.
2: That was what it was.
1: It
2: for
1: really
2: me.
1: Did.
2: For a brief moment, I said, look at the black girls out here, the Atlantic girls. I said, oh, the old girl, the younger girl.
1: Every variety of every girl was there.
2: Mm-hmm. I said, look at us.
1: Yeah.
2: And then we know the tree branched out once. And let me tell you what was so fun. Outside girl, I felt bad. They had a lot of the people who bike, the biker people who played the music on the little thing and carry around town. Mm-hmm. And they were all parked outside. I said, this is the waste. The gays are not going to spend money to get in a bicycle mm-hmm. cab. Mm-hmm. And some of them were playing Jesse Ware. They were playing the gay music. Everybody had a whole girl got cash. Girls were playing all the songs together.
4: Because they knew.
2: I said, these girls are going to walk to Hell's Kitchen with that yeah. liquor. They're not.
4: They're not going to.
2: You're wasting your time. And they were all empty. I said, you're wasting your time. They're not going to do that.
1: And that's
2: now, if you're cute and you had like a tank top on.
4: They might.
2: And your titty out right mm-hmm. there. And you would just say, yeah. They would have jumped in that cab in a minute, girl.
4: Yeah.
2: Trying to shake you off.
1: But that's
4: yeah,
1: how.
4: You have to send the, you know.
2: Yeah, you have to send a message. Now you can't be on the coat and all clothes. No, girl. You gotta shake it off.
1: Yes, that's how I know Jessie Ware is going to be even bigger. And she's going to make her way to Madison Square Garden because like every type of gay was there. She got the gays behind her. So that was my confirmation. Like, you know, in that sense, like, you know, I've always known that she's popular since, you know, What's Your Pleasure? But like, I'm like, oh, wow. Like she's really beloved by us.
2: The thing in music is everybody who is smart. Besides Nicki Minaj, if you're smart, the gays will feed you for the rest of your life.
1: I forgot that was a person.
2: Gloria Gaynor fucked that up. But she already got her coin. She crafted girl. She
4: owns. Well, I mean, we were talking about people that are smart. So
2: there it is.
4: Yeah
1: she. Yeah. Yeah, because that song is immortalized, unfortunately. I Will Survive, you know. Yeah.
2: But you will eat. Like this one, this woman has never had a top 10 hit, a top 20 hit on the Billboard charts. Right. She can come here and sell out Radio City Music Hall. Mm-hmm. There are people, the gays will support you. Mm-hmm. Like Tori Amos always is packed down. Anna DeFranco. There are certain people that will always eat. Mm-hmm. Then that's it, in that sense. You don't have to necessarily cater to us. If we come to you, you're set.
4: Yeah.
2: Lil' Kim was on Fire Island, tearing it up.
4: And I wish I had gone. I would have been able to see that, because that would have been cute.
2: I was just shocked that they had Lil' Kim on Fire Island. But then it made sense to me.
4: No, it makes complete sense.
2: Because Lil' Kim is...
4: Everybody love How Many Licks.
2: Yeah, because Lil' Kim...
1: It's my song. I want to do that. I want to do that for karaoke.
4: How many... Yeah.
2: This is going to sound crazy. Lil' Kim is kind of one of the... Well, I would say this, or you're going to get this. She is the last black rapper that the gays came to, not cater to the gays.
4: I don't know that is the case. Fully, I will say she's unique in her like era,
2: and also the time since she was.
4: Because also, like, I think the gays flock to Cardi B too.
2: No,
4: like,
2: they do,
4: and
2: especially
4: Cardi
2: Latin gays.
4: Cardi B is also like part of the community, so yeah. I think, you know, and they flock to Glorilla too, and Sexy Red too. Like, there's a lot. Like, it's different. This era of female rap is different.
2: Let me rephrase that. You're right. Lil' Kim was. Well, Lil' Kim, she comes from a golden era of this.
4: But I feel like these are all, like, in part, Lil' Kim's children.
2: They
4: like,
2: are.
4: All her daughters or her nieces,
2: yes,
4: right?
2: Yeah. Let me rephrase that. She kind of was the first one to do that.
1: Yes.
2: Because.
1: Followed by Foxy and, you know, Trina. Or really,
2: well,
1: really
2: Foxy,
1: Trina.
2: Yeah, well,
4: Trina was South. She was from the South.
1: Yes. Yeah. Queen of Miami.
4: So it was pretty much Foxy and Lil' Kim. And, yeah. But they were different.
1: They were different.
4: They were very
2: Lil'
4: different.
2: Kim was a little bit more, quote unquote, exalted because she was considered kind of a pop girl, but she wasn't a pop girl. So she was, you know.
4: Well, she was the original Barbie.
1: She was.
4: And still the only one. She literally is a Barbie.
1: There will be no Nicki Minaj without Little Kim.
4: No, I know.
2: No, because, baby, I remember watching that Crush New video. I was like,
1: girl, me too.
2: Because before Lil' Kim, rap for female was very hard. Well, I mean hard. It was like you had to be masculine presented because you were out rapping the boys. Right. It wasn't about being sexy. You could be a little bit sexy, but not sexy.
4: Yeah.
2: She was just a little bit, yes, my titties. Yes, my.
1: And a little bit sexy with salt and pepper.
4: Yeah.
1: That was like, that was the extent of it.
2: And Lil' Kim was the extent of almost pornography because in that sense. And
4: well, I won't say that. I mean, I think she just, it was like.
2: Fabulous.
4: It was like if somebody like Anna Nicole Smith was a rapper. She was just very in tune with her body, very like sex forward. I mean, she rapped about sucking dick.
1: Right.
4: And eating off and doing and all that, you know. So like it was just a very unapologetic. And if you think about like there were other like, you know, rap at that time, there was a lot of like lyrics about sex and stuff like that, but it was usually from the dudes.
2: Also, or I'm glad you said that. But who also was Lil' Kim's friend? Anna Nicole Smith.
4: Yeah.
2: So
4: yeah,
2: she comes from the
1: era.
2: Yes.
1: I didn't know that.
4: Yeah,
2: she comes from that era. She comes from that era.
4: Yeah.
2: Of course you knew Anna. Of course.
1: So y'all know I'm about to go down that rabbit hole after the show at some point.
4: Yeah.
2: Because because she was, Lil' Kim was in the new pop godless era.
4: Yes. Speaking of Lil' Kim is going to have a concert in November. I was actually just talking about it because I want to get tickets. She's performing with an orchestra.
1: Yeah, at King's Theater.
2: Oh, I must go.
4: I know.
1: Can you imagine how many licks with the orchestra?
4: I think it will be fire.
2: No matter what people say, we got it going up.
4: Like, ooh, bitch. We gotta go. Yeah.
2: Oh, I see what's happening.
4: I love the merge of hip hop and strings particularly, but also just like orchestral music. I just think it's amazing.
2: I'm
4: ready.
2: This is what's happening. Lil' Kim has rode the wave long enough to get to exactly this point. Now this is when you start another career.
4: Yeah.
2: And some people never make it here.
4: Mm-hmm.
2: She gets to tour and do like Cincinnati Pops featuring Lil' Kim.
4: Yeah. And be paid down. Go ahead.
2: And again, I'm talking about sucking dick.
4: Yeah.
1: Yes.
4: As we all aspire to do.
2: Brava.
4: Brava.
1: Brava, Lil' Kim.
2: That's why they call her Diva.
4: Yes.
1: The queen. Queen Bee.
2: The original Queen Bee and the original Barbie.
1: Yeah, the original Barbie. Yep. Yes. Okay. So we're going to get into our throwback music tracks of the week.
2: Yes.
1: We got Diana Ross, I'm Coming Out. Because, tomorrow is National Coming Out Day. And then we're going to also play, it's already playing, some Donna Summers with the S. Autumn Changes, because we're in fall now. And Autumn Changes is actually one of my favorite Donna Summers songs.
2: Really?
1: Which
2: album is that from?
1: It was like Four Seasons of Love, I think is what it's called.
2: Is that from
1: it has like all the different like, you know, songs about the season.
4: Seasonal songs.
2: Oh, Love Story was I Love You was a Love Story, right?
1: Yeah.
2: That's my favorite song. I Love You is Diana Summers.
1: Yes, it's Four Seasons of Love. It's just like, you know, it's like a EP.
2: I wish I was alive during that time, but then if I was, I would not be here.
4: Nope.
1: Not past 1982.
4: Enough is enough. Did you know 81. That Donna Summer and Barbara Streisand did
2: Enough is Enough.
1: Yeah, Enough is Enough, yeah.
4: I didn't know that.
1: And so you didn't know that? On trivia. We played it over here.
4: I know. I mean, I might have like just not registered it.
1: Shall we?
4: That happened. No,
2: one second, please. You did not know that?
4: So when I was putting together the Diva Duets category for trivia, I'd heard the song before, but I don't think my brain registered who it was.
2: I know what it is because I have that moment too. Yeah. But let me say this to you so you just are never surprised about this. Donna Summer and Liza Minnelli did Does He Love You as a duet. And if you've never heard it.
1: Oh, recorded duet or just like live?
2: Oh, you can look it up. It's a recorded duet. And bitch.
4: It exists.
2: It sounds exactly the way you think it sounds like.
1: So am I playing No More Tears, Enough is Enough?
4: What?
1: As well?
4: Sure.
2: No, do Does He Love You with Liza Minnelli. Let her hear that. Push that up. She need to hear that.
1: Let me see if I can find that.
2: Oh, next on there.
4: Duets.
2: Yeah. Does He Love You, Donna Summer and Liza Minnelli? You bitches get ready. It sounds, you're like, you're gonna be.
1: That's not on Spotify. I don't think.
2: Yes, it is. Does He Love You? Liza Minnelli, Donna Summer.
1: I'm gonna need y'all to keep talking while anyway, I look this up.
2: Yeah, we'll but, up. Yeah, but anyway, girl, you're not knowing that. But you know, sometimes I just don't. There was a long time I didn't know that Liza Minnelli was Judy Garland's daughter when I was younger.
4: Oh, yeah.
2: Well, because they're so separate.
4: Right.
2: Like, Liza Minnelli is her own entity.
4: The whole wire hangers thing. Yeah.
1: I think that might be a YouTube song. I can't find it on.
4: Let's just play the other music.
1: Yeah,
4: play
1: another one, yeah. All right, so we're gonna play the third song's gonna be No More Tears, Enough Is Enough, Barbara Streisand and Donna Summers. What an S. Because you know black people gotta put the S on Donna Summers.
4: If you explain it, it's not funny.
1: Okay. Fair. But yeah. You listen to Crusade of Mind Live here on Radio Free Brooklyn. We'll be right back. She just got me.
2: She's back, girl. She's back.
1: She is. She never went anywhere. What the fuck?

0: Yes, welcome back to Christina Mind Live here on Radio Free Brooklyn.
1: I'm your host.
2: It's enough.
3: That is hilarious.
0: I was just like in the zone, bitch. AKA disassociating.
3: That's one of my favorite. Also, one of my favorite things from Will and Grace is when Jack and Grace are singing Enough is Enough. And it goes, it's enough. And Karen goes, it's enough.
0: That's literally how the song was ended. I was like, oh shit, wait.
3: Yeah,
0: so literally saying enough is enough, girl.
3: Because Barbara Streisand. So the whole thing about this is Barbara Streisand wanted to be a disco and pop star. And Barbara was not really good at pop music. I mean, she had that album with Barry Gibb, Guilty, This Thing Down. But she wanted to be, like in the realm of, you know, Donna Summer and them. But
0: yeah.
3: She was a, Barbara Streisand was the really the last of what the theater girls became, like the mean girls.
0: I mean, but when is the, what about Bette? Wasn't Bette the last one?
3: Bette Midler, no. Bette Midler was not. Bette Midler sang a bathhouse. She sang rock music. Bette Midler sounded like Johnny's Gent. So, Bette Midler vocals that you know are not Bette Midler vocals. It's like when people hear Erykah Badu on record and you hear her live.
0: That's why she did the Rose, and the Rose is like, you know, loosely based off of Janis Joplin.
3: Yeah.
0: Okay.
3: Bette Midler was a caterwauler. She had to rein that all in. She was singing like wild. Yeah. Like old Bette Midler from like the 70s like and stuff. So she had to polish it down. So she wasn't a theater girl, but she could do. Well, wait. Her big break was in Fiddler on the Roof. She was the daughter. So she technically came from the theater, but she wasn't like a theater singer.
0: Got it.
3: So here's a little gem for you for trivia. Barbara Streisand became famous because of Funny Girl.
0: Yep.
3: Do you know who her understudy was?
0: No, I do not.
3: Lainey Kazan. Do you know who Lainey Kazan is?
0: I've heard the name.
3: She played the auntie in the Nanny. You know who she is when you see her. She was the mother in My Big Fat Greek Wedding.
0: Oh.
3: Yes.
0: Yes, of the main character.
3: Yes.
0: Oh.
3: Yes, she was understudy. She was very...
0: Barbara Streisand?
3: Yes.
0: She sings down like
3: she
0: that?
3: She sings better than that.
0: Yeah, that's usually how that
3: And is. She sang one show that Barbara Streisand missed and never sang another one again.
0: Oh, yep. She's like, oh, I gotta make sure I never miss another show.
3: Yeah.
0: You will not.
3: Yeah. Look it up, Lainey Kazan in the 60s. Yeah. I love that. The old girls, the back in the day, honey, your understudy could fuck you up.
2: Yeah, she could. Yes. Because you had to be that good.
3: You had to be that good. You had to be as good. Because the money was made that when the main act canceled, the people did not miss the main act. That was the whole point of the understudy back in the day. Yeah. Not just a girl coming out.
2: Yeah.
3: So if you were singing, Sarah Brightman had Claire Moore. Sarah Brightman missed one Phantom of the Opera show. Claire Moore got up and sang, damn. And she said.
2: that was her moment.
3: That was it.
2: She did what she was supposed
3: and
2: to
3: Sarah
2: do.
3: Sarah was like, girl.
2: I'm never missing another day.
3: I'm not going to see that bitch again.
0: Right.
3: I remember in the opera world, Shirley Verrett was singing Lady Macbeth. And she was like, well, I'm not going to sing tonight. And they were like, we're going to get Gina Dimitrova, who was the baddest bitch. Shirley Verrett went on there and sang things an octave lower. She would not let this bitch have it. She did. People booed her. She's like, nope. You can boo me tonight. But just, you will not hear this hoe over here. You surely won't.
2: That's the queen of petty. That's petty. That's a petty.
3: There you go. She wanted that. She said.
2: Like, you going to hear a bad from me before you going to hear a good from her.
3: Right. Fuck that. I miss girls like that.
2: Yeah.
3: You know, all this battling that girls. I said, no, girl. I said, you know, you got to battle a different way, girl.
2: Yeah.
3: Mm-hmm. Fuck this shit, girl. Mm-mm.
0: So let's rehash the story of Dionne Warwick.
3: Yes.
0: And Barbara, like, Peter.
3: So Dionne Warwick was on a radio show years ago when Donna Summer died. And they were talking about Donna Summer. And she said, oh, that was my good friend, Donna Summers. No, she's black. Blah, blah, blah, blah. She said, you know, and she was great. And she was one of my favorite people. And I love her. And literally, this one just left. And I love her. She's so great. And this is why I never liked Barbara Streisand. I was like, what? Where the fuck did that come from? That girl, what?
2: Oh, my God.
3: You can say it's on YouTube.
0: Yep.
3: That's just like. She said, because, you know, she won't stay in her lane. So I never sang disco because, you know, I said, oh, she'd been wanting to say this about Barbara Streisand.
2: For years.
3: But then I realized.
0: For 40 years, yep.
3: Dionne Warwick was the greatest selling female artist for 10 years, especially in the 60s. Mm-hmm. Streisand came out in the 60s. Mm-hmm. Streisand was raised to such a high level, and Dionne Warwick was still high level, but Dionne should have been raised at a higher level as far as sales go and relevance more than Barbara. But Barbara's a Jewish girl from New York, and she was raised high level in the white lady. Not taking anything away from Barbara Streisand's vocals, because they do have similar vocal powers, and I'm not going to ever take that away.
0: Right.
3: But I understand being a black woman. Bitch, I'm a black woman. I'm the first. But I've sold out from 1963 to like 1971. Every bitch, every year. I sold out Peggy Lee and all these old. I sold out the old guard. And still, you're not giving me the same attention as this person. I get it. Girl, when she said, and that's why I never liked Barbara Streisand, I said, bitch.
2: Yeah.
3: And, you know, she never held her tongue, though, you know. She was fighting Aretha. You know, she fought Dionne.
2: No, Mother Dionne did not hold her tongue at all.
3: Girl, remember that?
2: Does not hold her tongue.
3: When Aretha sent her
0: that. She doesn't on Twitter either.
2: When
3: Aretha sent her that fax about Whitney's funeral. And then Gladys now was like that. Gladys like, Gladys literally said, I've been knowing these girls forever and a day. Gladys like, them bitches been doing this since 1959.
0: Literally.
3: She literally, she just like,
0: this is what they do.
3: She said, Dionne gonna say this. Everything gonna be said. This a girl.
2: You know, it's like, that's you know, if your aunties in your own life, that stuff just happens. So
3: right.
2: Like, why wouldn't it happen with musical aunties? Like,
3: she's a nigger. She said, girl, of course. People are like, can you believe that, Gladys? Gladys was like, yeah. This is what 15.
2: These girls been doing this for years.
3: This was 15. Girl, the fuck you talking about?
2: A fax.
3: Mm-hmm. Yeah. Mm-hmm. I love that. I think that one thing that's missing from music, especially black music, it was every black artist actually came from the same pool.
2: They were all contemporaries in that sense, where they were all like
3: in the same
2: spaces.
3: Sam Cooke, everybody knew everybody. So the teen, I knew this bitch. So the beef was actually a beef. It wasn't like, oh, she's better. No, girl. I ain't like that hoe. She just ate my fucking chicken for that play.
2: Right. She was playing in Tuscaloosa, Alabama in 1961.
3: And she went up there, girl, and she went and cat a wall when I told her not to sing that song, and then she went and ate my plate, and I ain't fucked with that bitch since.
2: Yep.
3: Oh, you just, girl, I'm not jealous of the hoe. I'm actually happy she's successful.
0: Right.
3: I just don't do the bitch.
0: Right.
2: I don't
0: fuck with her like that, but.
3: That's it.
0: Right. All right. So tomorrow is National Coming Out Day, and Human Rights Campaign Foundation just released a new study about LGBTQ+ people. Okay, so yeah, in the study about, obviously it includes new stats on the umbrella of communities. More than 25 million LGBTQ adults live in the United States today. 85% of LGBTQ+ adults are very open about their identity. 33% say they are more open about their identity than they were 2 years ago. And 78% say social acceptance of transgender and non-binary people has decreased over the past 2 years, obviously, because, you know, like the world that we live in, this administration. So, yeah, this is the new study that has come out for National Coming Out Day. Obviously, coming out is different, you know, in 2026.
3: Oh, yeah.
0: Than it was, you know, back in the day, you know, during your time, during my time. You know, obviously, 85% of people, you know. Yeah, so the stats are different. They're definitely growing. But how do you see coming out today being different than it was when you were coming out?
2: I think it might be somewhat easier for younger folks. I think it's still difficult for folks who are older.
3: Yes, it's different.
0: Grew up in a different generation where it's so embedded.
2: I think people, you know, this monolithic coming out, one, as we know, you don't do it just once. And you may come out as different things over the course of your lifetime.
0: Exactly. Yeah.
2: So, you know, I think that, like, it really depends on the space where you're at in your life, the space that you're in. There's still a lot of people here in New York City, let alone the United States or around the world, that don't feel comfortable coming out. And for whatever reason and whatever that means, you know, I think that, like, in some ways, it's like, shoot, maybe it's better to go back in. Not in the sense of like hiding yourself.
3: I know what you mean.
2: But like
0: just being quiet about it.
2: In the sense of, yeah, like, and that's what the right and the evangelicals want, right?
0: They want.
2: So we're not going to do that. But
0: they want you to just be quiet.
2: You understand, no. Yeah, you know, the hesitance.
0: Right.
2: To, you know, and I think it is easier if you are a otherwise, you know, cis presenting, you know, queer person. It's much harder for our trans and non-binary siblings to be out. They're still, you know, and it's harder for bisexuals to be out.
3: Oh, girl.
2: You know,
3: I'm glad
2: there's
3: you said that.
2: Still a lot of bisexual, anti-bisexual stigma that
0: there is. Yeah.
3: It's actually probably the worst with that. I'm going to word this very delicately since I've been drinking. It's been interesting. National Coming Out Day has been interesting because within our community, and I'm talking about our Black community, the discourse is heavier than it's been in a long time.
2: Yeah.
3: Because, and I'm just going to say this, and I'm going to leave it here. You're going to know what it is. The people we thought were our allies are not.
0: Yeah.
2: So it's interesting you say that, right? Because, you know, A Different World recently came out. Some say it's a reboot. Some say it's a remake. Whatever you call it.
0: Revival.
2: The new generation.
0: It's a revival.
2: It's a revival, yes, of A Different World. And there was a queer storyline. And a very obvious and intentional, but not over-the-top queer storyline.
3: A real one.
2: It's very real. Queer kid going to college because, you know, we did go to fucking college. And we did have encounters with people at college, just like everybody else. Some of them might not have been as out as, you know, everybody wants them to. But there, I mean, like, I've watched this series now twice. Like, there was some kissing. Like, it was not a big deal in the sense of things. But the way that social media went off, it was like they were watching Oz. Like, it was so overwhelming.
3: And it was disappointing where a particular part of social media went off.
2: Oh, no, you're going to say it. We're going to say that there were a lot of Black women that
3: I was trying not to say
2: it. No, I mean, because I don't want to say... I hear the same types of things from white women when it's not a show. Like, this is it is not specific,
3: to black women,
2: but we can have this conversation because this does involve Black community,
0: right?
2: Yeah. And
3: it was just disappointing.
2: There has been a lot of, it's like this, for instance, I was talking, there was this artist that I found on social media. And he was a Black queer artist. And I remember commenting, like, oh, so glad to see, you know, more Black queer artists, like, really putting themselves out there. And then some woman, a Black woman, probably a little bit older than me, was just like, well, why does he have to put his sexuality out there? Why can't he just be a artist or a Black artist? And I'm like...
3: Stephanie Mills just did that, too.
2: I just don't... It's a conversation... The fact that you asked that question is why it continues to have to be talked about. Like, if you didn't ask that question from the framework of, like, it should be something that should be hidden. So let's be real. Your implication with that question is that sexuality should be hidden such that we don't have to talk about it or hear about it. Right? That's the implication of what asking. Because otherwise you wouldn't ask that dumb question.
3: Big sister.
2: You're not going to ask, you know, a straight couple why they don't hide their kids or their engagement photos or their what the fuck ever. So then why are you going to do it for queer people?
3: And girl, Stephanie Mills just posted Kaya saying, you know, if everybody's going to be boys, who's going to be the girls? If all the boys going to be girls, who's going to be the boys? Stephanie Mills. And the reason why I was reluctant about saying that is because I never want people to think that I'm going to crowd onto.
2: Yeah, it's not exclusively Black women. And there are a lot, and I want to say specifically, there are a lot of Black women that are in our corner that ride for us.
3: But it's just,
2: and there are a lot.
3: It's just disappointing because that's who we ride for. We are allowed to be disappointed. I'm just like, I'm disappointed.
2: Homophobia is a tool of the patriarchy. It's a tool of the capitalist patriarchy. It's a tool of the capitalistic complex
3: right.
2: that requires everybody to stay in their lane in order to get the maximum production output from them. So, right, we are seeing this time when there is scarcity of resources, there's scarcity of expressive thought, and people are being, I don't want to say encouraged, there's a lot of forces trying to divide and separate, right?
3: Yeah.
2: Both human and technological.
3: I think that this is the thing that happened. So I'm going to say it. Some were saying things. I think that the world we live in, we always sometimes want men to be themselves. But we don't want men to be themselves.
2: We want men to be what we expect them to be
3: for themselves. Yeah.
2: Yeah.
3: But I think especially in marginalized communities, and I get it with the history and all of that. I get that. So I find that Black men now are starting to be themselves. Black men are leaning left of center, which has become very weird to a lot of people. Because for a long time, especially during the civil rights movement, before that, the Black man was holding down the family. You just had to do what you had to do. So Black men are now taking a little bit of freedom to, like, you know what? I want to be weird. I want to be this. And it's jarring. It's jarring to a lot of people. Before there was a place for this, there was a place for that. So when you see a dude who'd be like, oh, I'm queer, that necessarily means, like, you know, he wants to hook up a man, blah, blah, blah, whatever, or girl. But it's very weird because now there is like a line.
0: Mm-hmm.
3: And for the most part, a lot of times, the women, Black women, weren't seeing that because, not because of anything that has to do with them. Let's be very specific. It had to do with how society was built. It had nothing to do with them. So now, clearly, when we go to trivia, a lot of these Black men are very free. Mm. You know?
2: Well, because it's an environment that's not going to, you know,
3: and I love
2: judge
3: it.
2: Them. Yeah. But like the, you know,
0: that's the secret point.
2: The rigidity of heteronormativity
3: is horrible.
2: Is upheld by both men and women.
0: Right.
2: Right.
3: It is.
2: Because yes. You're talking about how, like, well, I would never date this man if he X, Y, Z, and Q.
0: We talk about how we've been socially constructed as a people.
3: Right.
2: That did X, Y, Z,
0: even
2: and
0: us,
2: Q.
0: You know, like.
3: Why wouldn't you date a bisexual? You can date a bisexual man. Mm-hmm. The thing about it is, you don't want to date a man that cheats on you. Monogamy and bisexuality are not, it's different.
2: They're not mutually exclusive.
3: You know. I can be bisexual and be with you because I want
0: but
3: to be
0: still,
3: with you.
0: But still, you have been socially constructed to believe this is what a man's supposed to be.
3: That's what I mean. Yeah. And so once you put that
0: beyond, like, even beyond, well, like, you know, being
2: too,
0: cheap, like,
2: you know.
3: And let me say this to the Black women. There are Black women I see the Black women who do not subscribe to this, they are living their best life.
2: Yeah. We also have to acknowledge that sometimes the algorithms are feeding us stuff just to make us.
3: Oh, no, that's what they do.
2: That's true.
3: Oh, girl, like, I know that.
0: No, because I have Black women in my life who are not subscribing to the episode.
2: There are
0: a lot, and they're living their best life.
2: And I really, really want to be clear. Like,
3: oh, for sure.
2: I would say the majority of the Black women in my life,
3: girl, on Facebook,
2: that I have engaged with are about that shit. But we in the online spaces, and we're getting a lot of
3: That's
2: people
3: crazy.
2: That are coming from different cultures and different identities. I mean, I've seen people. I remember when you and I, Duran, were at Sycamore.
0: Yeah. Yes. Yes. Girl, I thought this was what
2: and
0: you were originally
2: we
0: talking
2: were
0: about. Yeah.
2: IRL in a bar after like Knicks game two or something.
0: Right.
2: Like
0: right.
2: That. Having our own Black ass conversation, not really,
0: and it was hella gay, but also hella straight.
2: Yeah, it's just one of those. It was just everybody.
0: It was
2: there.
0: A mix
2: it was
0: of post community.
2: Knicks. Everybody was feeling it, you know. And this one was, you know, we were talking, we were having a good conversation, and she just drops like, "Well, I don't think I could have a gay son."
0: Right.
2: And I'm just like, well,
0: literally
2: what the
0: said
2: fuck
0: that,
2: does this have to do with the price of rice? Like, I don't understand. Like,
0: literally said, like, I don't understand why people have to put their sexuality out in
2: exactly.
0: the open.
2: Exactly.
3: And you putting yours out there, bitch.
0: Yeah.
2: Right. And that. They don't see, like, and it is a perceptibility bias or perception bias. Like, they see their behavior as so normative that they don't see it as putting it out there, even though every image, every reflection of society reflects this cishet ideology, from our marketing to our messaging to the way that we separate people in schools and in life. Like, this is all built on this, like, binary
3: and you know
2: structure,
3: what
2: and it reinforces all of this.
3: The part about this whole situation is,

0: you know that.
1: And you're like, no, I'm just this man's a
2: but
1: person.
2: I think that, but that can go. That but wait, again, can the go straight man. I think the white women absolutely expect us to perform. You got to perform faggotry.
0: That's universal.
1: But the straight man, the straight men have an issue with the. The straight man has an issue with the masculine gay man. It's a circle that is very weird. It's just like, you're not performing what I want you to perform for me, so therefore you are being dishonest.
2: And that is the bottom line, right?
1: That's it. You're being dishonest. Yeah. It's like, I'm not being dishonest. I am being myself. Right. If somebody came up, oh my God, I didn't know he was gay.
0: Because it challenges, why would it be supposed to be? What it's supposed to look like if you're this?
1: Why?
2: Well,
1: why?
2: That's the whole thing with like the gender binary, and you know, being
0: the challenge is that,
2: being, you know, being rigid and outdated is because we all are way too flexible.
1: And it happens to all the communities. Let's be fair.
2: Even the most.
0: That's a universal thing.
2: Yeah.
1: But I'm
0: I've experienced that a lot. Like people expect me to be flamboyant, like to show my gayness through flamboyancy. Yeah. And I'm just like, that's. There's moments because of that, but like I'm a layered
2: fucking
0: person.
2: Sometimes I ain't got that energy.
0: Yeah.
1: Because they want you to dance. And this is why I never, when a straight woman calls me girl, I never take it. I'm like, don't do that. Because what I never, if I just met you.
2: No, if I know the girl. Yeah.
0: If I know her, cool with her.
1: If I know you, it's different.
2: Yeah, just not somebody, off jump.
0: Somebody called me girl yesterday and then she.
1: No, just for jump.
0: Right
1: jump.
0: Away, apologized. And I was like, no, it's fine. It's fine. You're fine. You know,
1: but like we
0: have, I knew what she meant.
1: We have friends like, you know, Adrielle, Rebecca, all of them. Those girls can talk to girl. They speak the AAGVE.
0: You know, funny enough, Adrielle doesn't ever call me girl. She calls me boo.
1: Yeah.
0: My name is boo.
2: Yeah, and I think she's called me girl a couple times. And I don't mind that at all.
1: Because like, I know
2: because
1: you.
0: Right. No, that's we're my independent, sister. We're in a Leavener marriage. So that's totally different.
2: We can even talk of the whole how thank you, Miss Orr.
1: I was trying my best to like to dance around that. So I said, I don't want to dance around because it is, and
2: to be clear, this is an in-group conversation.
1: This is not.
0: And that's a very
2: don't be taking my words and talk about black people is the most homophobic. No. Don't you fucking do that.
1: Don't you ever. No.
2: I will come for you from this microphone.
0: But I think that's also like the experience of being a black gay man. Like we're very protective over like black women, so we don't talk about our experiences.
1: Of course,
2: we don't air our dirty laundry out in the street. Of course.
0: Because
2: we
0: know how
2: that's
0: going to be taken and manipulated.
2: Exactly. And I have been in these online spaces where I have said things because you have to sometimes, there's nuance, right? Mm-hmm. There's nuance and you have to be very, I don't like to be incorrect.
0: Right.
2: And then somebody, a less hued person will come and then try to take your words and extrapolate them and be like, see this black person. I want to say this.
0: I can't get too deeply into it. The trauma that I've experienced the most as a black gay man has actually come from white women.
2: Yeah.
0: And so,
1: we know that. Yeah.
0: So, I just want to put that out there. That's a whole nother conversation. A whole nother show.
2: I was about to say something, but I can't. But
1: let me say this much. I think with that, I'm just going to sound wrong. I think the reason why that bothered me and the reason why I'm trying to close is because the way sometimes black women talk about gays on the internet, I'm just like, girl. This was in the house.
0: Right.
1: We were going to deal with this in the house. But
2: you
1: now
2: should have called your cousin. Yeah.
0: But the thing is, we have not dealt with it in the house. That's the problem.
2: It got out the house.
1: And now we
2: got
1: to clean up outside. And so now it'd be like, oh, you attacked black women as a gay man. I said, no, bitch, you brought it outside the house.
2: Right.
0: And we're not less than any fucking body. We have a right to express how we are experiencing from different groups of people and how that impacts us.
2: Yeah.
1: Because the thing about it is, look, we are all flawed people. We are all here on this earth. And baby, I love you. I don't ever want to put you down, but here's my thing. At the end of the day, I think what has happened is black men are becoming more expressive.
0: Yeah.
1: Black, non-gay black men. And I understand what the whole, and like he said, the whole sassy, that's faggot for silencer. Stop that. Mm-hmm. Because you're weaponizing homosexuality. I mean, you know, he's just one of the.
2: A person can speak their mind and not be sassy. Now, some people are sassy. Sometimes.
1: But it's become
2: sassy.
1: Like if you say something to a man and he responds back to you and you
2: then
1: guys are fighting, then it's sassy. Like, no, you're.
2: Yeah, but that, I feel like that has deep roots in like being called out by elders for being sassy, for talking back in color. You got sass. That's us.
1: But also, again, like Ori said, whatever was said here. This is in our group.
2: Don't get it twisted.
1: No, ma'am. This is not for you to go, well, see, because, you know, white people.
2: And if you didn't understand the dynamics and the nuances, then this conversation was not for you.
1: Because they love to weaponize stuff. Well, you said,

0: Yeah, girl, I said that, but this was the nuance of this conversation.
1: Yeah, and that the gag is, we will go back, we will talk about it, we will work it out, and we'll go back and kick it together and be done.
0: Right. Yeah, I don't need you. Well, this person said, no, girl, it don't matter. Mm-mm. Every black, I hate when people, use black, another person's black experience as a weapon.
1: To invalidate another mm-hmm. black person.
2: Yeah.
1: It's like a black eraser. You just gonna throw this black person at this other black person and somehow that's supposed to like neutralize the situation.
0: I'm gonna tell you something. Somebody once said to me, I'm gonna say this, made me so mad. We're talking about blackface at an opera place. Mm. It's not who we think about them blackface. And a black opera singer did not want to do a certain production because of Aida, because of the blackface. Mm. Now, what's a 100-year production? It don't matter, girl. They can change it. Times have changed. Well, these people don't think it's like that. I said, so you're going to ask an African about an African-American experience?
1: Mm-hmm. Yeah.
0: An African does not have the answer to this experience. Just like an African-American does not have an answer to that experience. So you cannot ask somebody from Uganda about what the fuck is happening over here in America.
1: Well, and that's, you know,
0: get away from the black.
1: We do not have the time for this conversation, but that's also erupting on the internet. But like,
0: yeah,
1: blackness as a cultural diaspora,
0: it's a
1: right?
0: whole different. It's different
1: than like
2: we're not a fucking monolith
1: or a race. Well, there's like black American culture. There's black Caribbean culture. Right. There's every country under the Caribbean and their own individual cultures and customs. You have people from the South that's different from people from Midwest. North. It's different from Northeast. It's different from people on the West Coast. All black people. I love when I meet black people and there are shared experiences or shared understandings or things like that. But yet and still, we are not the same.
2: And there's even a specific experience of being a black person from the Midwest who's now a transplant on the East Coast or wherever.
1: Right. Where people telling you, you're not supposed to be here. You're not supposed to be here. You're not black enough for this. You're not from here. But beyond all that, like, I think there is a real, there's a lot of cultural understanding that needs to happen. Now that there has been more cultural contact.
0: Right. Because you know what? That's why I separate a lot of things I say, like from my experience people. And you know what it is? They get it. They just don't want to. Because white people understand a difference between suburb, middle class, and white trash. They get those are three different experiences.
1: People understand class distinctions, right? And they don't want to accept that the same types of stratification can happen exist because of race. And within race. And within ethnicity. And across race and ethnicity.
0: Oh, sorry, y'all.
2: We went off.
0: Well, it needed to be said.
2: It needed to be said.
0: Welcome back, sister. Amy from the Birth Movement.
1: I'm here.
2: I did not know that question was going to open up this whole conversation, but I'm glad it did.
0: Well, we are Queers to the Mind.
1: Enough
0: is what we're here for.
1: Enough is enough.
0: It's enough.
2: And when she got to the second to the last, enough is enough. I was like, oh, God.
1: Right.
2: It really is enough. And she's about to go.
0: Yeah. And you know what? It's hard. Girl, we should. Oh, I'm drunk.
2: Yeah, me too.
1: I'm not.
0: Fuck you, bitch. That was a read. Mm. I'm not. She's calm. But Duran, yes. Anyway, thank you so much.
2: Yeah, of course. I'm glad to. I don't really feel like we have time for another song, so we're just going to keep talking for these last couple of minutes. I was going to play some Tasha, some Tinashe.
0: Oh, wait. I'll ask you a question I asked last week.
2: Yeah.
0: What do black people say when they want to say good for you, girl?
2: When they say good for you, girl?
0: Yeah.
2: Shit, it's on top of my head. I can't think of it right now.
0: I like that for you.
2: No, but everybody says that.
0: Oh yes, girl, you get that.
2: Yeah.
0: You do that.
2: If you like it, I love it. That's
1: if
2: the one.
1: Like
2: that's
1: it,
2: what
1: I love it. That's the one.
2: That's what I was trying to think of. If you like it, I love it.
1: Yeah.
0: That would be something you would do, girl.
1: She might like it and love it.
0: Ori has given me that.
2: Mm-hmm.
0: Girl, that is something you would do.
1: That is something you would do. Yeah. That tracks.
0: That tracks.
1: That tracks.
0: Mm-hmm. I've been keeping dips on you, bitch, and this is your way. That tracks?
1: Yeah. I looked at the records and yeah.
0: Yeah. Mm-hmm.
2: Once I say dude says to me, that's just who you are. I was like, oh, bitch, no.
0: Yeah, she got mad about that.
2: I was so offended. I was like, oh.
1: because it'd be attached to something heinous.
2: Yes, I'm like, oh, girl, heinous, literally heinous, but I did it.
0: Yeah, that's just who you are. That's just who you are.
1: Enough is enough.
2: I just came to find out.
0: Oh, my God, it keeps coming back. Enough is enough is a thing. That'd be the next clip this. Just come in the clip. Enough is enough.
1: Enough is enough. Is enough.
0: Let's make it a segment. Enough is enough.
2: Enough is enough, yes. Yeah. That's a new segment, yes, for the show, yes.
1: Oh Lord.
2: Well, I'm happy to have been back this week. Honestly, I don't know when I'm gonna be back, but girl, soon.
0: Next week.
2: Maybe. We'll see.
1: Yeah, we'll see. But we'll be back next week.
2: We'll be back. No, Chris State of Mind.
1: Chris State of Mind will be back.
0: Yeah.
2: But yeah, you know,
1: I had Ron, she's gonna go back on her sabbatical.
2: Sabbatical, yes. Yeah. And pretend to do work outside
0: on her back.
2: On my back?
0: On your back. Don't you lay down when you type? On your back? Time's always running out. Close the show.
2: This nasty bitch. Y'all, I have not been on my back. That's the problem. But anyways, thank you for listening to Chris State of Mind live here on Radio Free Brooklyn. Chris State of Mind will be back next week. So we'll see you then. Bye. Say bye, girls. Yes.

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What an audience. What an audience. I'm doing all right, but I tell you, some of my patients, they're going through it. Had one guy has a ketamine addiction. Can't stop spreading his seed. Tried to overthrow the U.S. government. But his real problem, he ain't funny. No one likes a try-hard cringe lord. They get no respect, I try to tell him. I prescribed him to play Elden Ring Night Ring to forget his troubles. Now he's rage quitting in my waiting room, saying he failed the quest of parentage. Can't fix crazy, you know? I mean, nobody likes him. Not even the U.S. president. Trump says, you're fired. And Musk is subtweeting him like an angsty teenager. Guy's so cringe, man, he gets no likes. Life's a mess. What can you do? We're listening to Something Happened on the Way to Heaven by Phil Collins. Let me play it back. This is Life Support on Radio Free Brooklyn.

Oh my god. Ignore that. Ignore the clashing audio. A little rusty today. Let me just try this again. I need to play my opening song.

so sorry about that rough intro with the song, two songs playing at once, a song playing early and then skipping. It's just terrible what happens behind the ones and twos, behind the soundboard. You just can't account for human error every time, you know? You're listening to Life Support on Radio Free Brooklyn. I'm your host, Bryant Denton. I've been away for a little bit, just recovering after Radio Free Brooklyn's 10-year anniversary. It's been just a hell of a lot of events and planning, and you know, I don't really talk about myself having a social battery, but I have a traveling battery, and my battery went out a little bit just from going to all the different events we had. I hope I saw you there. I hope I saw you at any of the events. We had a whole bunch of them. So to 10 more years, Radio Free Brooklyn, I'm honored to be doing this show. It's been a little over a year for me now, a year and 3 months, and I've just been having a ball, talking to people and, you know, doing a little bit of reporting. It's been fun. Might be doing a little more reporting in the near future, so stay tuned for that. Today, I'm right here in the studio by myself for the moment. Should be joined by my assistant in a little bit. My assistant should be on the way. I'm going to have to dock his pay, unfortunately, for the tardiness, which usually I have no issue with tardiness, but, you know, you kind of have to enforce rules every once in a while. I'm not a punitive employer by any sense of the word. I'm actually I'm an equal opportunity employer. I don't want to, you know, am I receiving a phone call? No, that's a different phone. No. I thought so. It's like I haven't had a patient call in a while. I was a little surprised about that. Sorry again, just very, very rusty today. Very rusty. I can be thrown off at any moment. But it's good to be back in the studio, I'll tell you that much. It's June 7th. A rainy, dreary day here in Bushwick. It's one of those hot and humid days where I don't know. Man, I wish I had some pills right now to get through this show. I'm not, the tension is mounting on me right now with the phone ringing in the back. Well, who's calling? Can you hear that? Who's calling? Should I go and answer this phone? Now I'm getting another phone call. Let me put. We're off to a rough start today, people. Let me play another song.

0: All right. We're back. We're back. We're back. Oh, all right. Okay. Okay. All right.
1: Yeah.
0: I'm joined finally. Finally.
1: Finally. 20 minutes late.
0: By my dear assistant, but today it's a troubled relation. Honestly, probably our first difficulties so far.
1: Well, there was that one time that you came in like 30 minutes late. We had a guest waiting here.
0: Yes, that was mostly I blame the city actually.
1: It was the trains.
0: Yeah, it was the train's fault.
1: Yeah.
0: It wasn't my fault. I left on time.
1: Mm-hmm.
0: The bus never came. Yeah.
1: It was actually the bus.
0: Yeah, that day one of the trains was out, so I had to end up taking the bus.
1: Mm-hmm.
0: Which I normally don't. So
1: yeah.
0: So that I'm putting that one on Adams.
1: I agree.
0: But what do you have to say for yourself today?
1: It was raining.
0: I
1: mean, that can, you know, it just kind of ruins everything, actually. So, but I have nothing else to say for myself.
0: Okay. We'll talk after the show and, we'll figure out a punishment sort of, or getting up to punishment.
1: Yeah.
0: Not specifically anything physical or monetary.
1: Not specifically.
0: But
1: it could include.
0: Yeah. But we'll talk about those sort of things off the show. So how are you doing today?
1: I'm doing all right. I'm wet right now.
0: Yeah.
1: I'm actually pretty dry, believe it or not.
0: You have an umbrella?
1: But I was wet. Yeah, I have an umbrella. Yeah. The umbrella wasn't doing much.
0: I'm sorry about that.
1: Yeah.
0: But we live to, we must persevere. So,
1: yeah.
0: So, Cameron, if you, I know we've been doing this show for a little bit together now, but you've come on, you've hopped on the mic a couple times here and there when we've been interviewing some of my guests, but haven't had the time to sit down and talk with you. So, I mean, what's it like working for the doc? How am I doing? How am I doing right now? What would you say?
1: Well, I feel like you're doing pretty well. I know that's not saying much, but, we had a show recently and the show went pretty well. I don't know. You want to get into it?
0: Yeah.
1: Okay.
0: I was losing it a little bit, but,
1: yeah,
0: I had to write myself a couple scripts after the show, really. Mm-hmm. Something I didn't really tell you about. Trying a whole bunch of different pills just to get back to baseline after the roller coaster of the show.
1: Yeah,
0: uppers, downers, and side. And their new experimental drug.
1: Yeah, take it to the side.
0: Yeah, their new experimental drugs that I've been trying out. But feeling a little back to baseline now. So
1: that's good.
0: Yeah.
1: Yep.
0: Did you have any of that?
1: No, not really. I just, I don't know. I look pretty fly up there in my scrubs and my.
0: Mm.
1: I had my little cap.
0: Mm-hmm.
1: I felt cool walking off that stage that day, and then that was all I needed.
0: Mm-hmm.
1: Talked to William Banks backstage a little bit.
0: Mm-hmm.
1: He said basically nothing. Nothing of note.
0: He's
1: doing all right.
0: Quiet.
1: Yeah. Which is good because, he could have been having a tantrum back there. You wouldn't know. I mean, unless I told you.
0: But. I mean, I didn't really get in it. He has a whole lot of problems, that one.
1: Yeah. The mercury poisoning and the brain tumor.
0: And then he traveled to another world. Yeah. Another dimension. So he has just. Yeah. I worry about him.
1: Mm-hmm.
0: He's missed a couple appointments since, but praying. And I'm not supposed to say that, but I am praying for him.
1: You usually try to be pretty secular in your in your profession.
0: Religion doesn't belong in medicine, is what I believe. So I try to. Not that I'm religious or anything, but I pray for the boy still.
1: Yep.
0: Yep.
1: All right. So, we want to talk about what it was like
0: getting
1: this show on the road here.
0: Mm-hmm.
1: The show started off, it was a good pitch from you. You said by the point I was getting involved, you had told me that we already had Zoran booked.
0: Mm-hmm.
1: Zoran, our next mayor of New York City, potentially.
0: Potentially.
1: Hopefully. We had him. booked already. His team said, yes, we're going to do it.
0: Confirmed. Confirmed in March.
1: And I didn't even, when you were telling me, I didn't even know I was going to play a role in the show. I was like, oh, good for you. And I was happy for you. And I didn't understand that the show was a continuation of this show that I was already helping you with. And that I was just, it was just assumed I was going to be a part of the live show too. So I was like, oh, cool. Zoran. That's good. That's good that you got him. I can't believe that you got him. And William Banks. I didn't know who William Banks was at the time. But now I know him very well. And then you told me that I was going to be involved, and I was like freaking out, like in a good way, mm-hmm. telling people like, oh my God, you know that Zoran guy?
0: Mm-hmm.
1: And then we were actually in the studio with Dr. Lisa Levy.
0: Yes, Dr. Lisa Levy.
1: And right after that show ended, you just said, here, look at this. And you handed me your phone, and it was Zoran's team telling us that they can no longer do the event. Unexpected, out of nowhere, just, mm-hmm. we said yes, but actually no.
0: After we, you know, made a beautiful poster,
1: mm-hmm.
0: that we posted on Instagram.
1: We were already advertising with using Zoran's name and likeness.
0: Mm-hmm.
1: The flyer looked really good.
0: Name and likeness, and we troubleshooted our first Instagram rejection for an ad. And
1: how many attempts?
0: Maybe three, I think.
1: Yeah, we had to change the wording a little bit until it decided that it wasn't a political post.
0: Yes.
1: So,
0: and what beautiful wordsmithing we did for the copy, and it seemed like it was smooth sailing and heads were in the clouds, and you know, I was just about to get off my antidepressants at that point. Yeah.
1: A different time, really. Mm-hmm.
0: Yeah, it aeons ago.
1: This was just the start.
0: Yes.
1: So Zoran cancellation was our first little hurdle.
0: That put me under for a couple days.
1: Yep. Understandably.
0: Mm-hmm.
1: Put you under, and then you talked to George Soros. George Santos. Can we get George Soros for the next one, though? I'm sure he has some things to say.
0: I don't even know who that is.
1: It's okay. You've heard the name, though.
0: I've heard the name.
1: He's ever present.
0: I'm supposed to hate him, right?
1: Yeah.
0: He's the worst person ever. He's a pedophile.
1: Yeah, he's an old guy. I mean, I don't think he's white. I think he might be Jewish.
0: Oh.
1: But it's like white passing. Old white guy. You're not supposed to like an old white guy. I don't know. That's what the people say.
0: I've only heard bad things about this Soros figure.
1: Yeah, but no, don't talk to him.
0: Santos.
1: You talked to George Santos, a very different person.
0: So I was,
1: similarly evil, perhaps, but
0: I was pretty much in hell at this point. I didn't leave the house the whole weekend. I was, I have my addictions. I'm addicted to Yu-Gi-Oh! Master Duel, so I was... Mm-hmm. I was staying up to 3-4 in the morning that weekend playing Yu-Gi-Oh! Master Duel. I was also watching the TV show You.
1: I don't know what that is.
0: On Netflix. Joe Goldberg, one of my inspirations, truly.
1: Really?
0: Mm-hmm. I look up to him a lot, and mm-hmm. I love what he's done, and I only wish that I could have met him. He's gone away for the moment, so I don't think I'll be able to set up a visit with him.
1: Okay.
0: But I was simultaneously watching You and playing Yu-Gi-Oh! To 3-4 in the morning each night after the Zoran mm-hmm. cancellation. And for whatever reason, I was also on Twitter checking around, and mm-hmm. for whatever reason I was getting suggested videos from this Matan. What is it? Ever?
1: Matan Evan?
0: Evan.
1: Yeah, I don't know why that would be. I don't know why that would be in your feed.
0: I think maybe you must have brought him up or something and my speakers heard or something. I was getting a suggested ad.
1: Mm-hmm.
0: And so it was
1: Sorry about that, by the way.
0: That's fine. That's
1: nothing we can do about it now. Hopefully it's out of your feed by now.
0: Yeah. No, he's in there now. I've seen too many. I've clicked around too much. So he's in my algorithm. So I watched the whole episode with him and George Santos, and
1: why would you do that to yourself?
0: Because it was because Santos just he was sentenced to jail or prison.
1: Yes.
0: He's sentenced to prison,
1: mm-hmm.
0: and so I was just very interested in what a man going to prison has to say for himself and what mm-hmm. that state of mind is.
1: Especially someone of his caliber.
0: Yeah. I mean, it's... Honestly... He deserves to go to prison.
1: Yeah, I think so.
0: And the courts decided that.
1: Good.
0: You know, he's very interesting and he very entertaining.
1: Yeah.
0: And I'm sure he'll do just fine in prison.
1: Mm-hmm.
0: And he'll make some friends and he'll maybe create some factions and some mm-hmm. disinformation campaigns and he'll have a second run at, you know, office in
1: mm-hmm.
0: in the prison system.
1: Yeah.
0: So he'll lead in some way there.
1: Yeah, power to him.
0: Yeah.
1: Yeah.
0: So I watched that podcast and then I just clicked. So Santos has his own podcast.
1: Mm-hmm. Pants on Fire.
0: Pants on Fire.
1: That's what he has.
0: That is what...
1: That's
0: actually what the determination was.
1: Yeah.
0: Guilty of Pants on Fire mm-hmm. is what the courts
1: yeah.
0: struck on him. So... I was just clicking around, and they were hosting a Twitter space that day, and I don't do that really,
1: mm-hmm.
0: but I saw that it was going to be in an hour. I just finished you. I was feeling good, not really ready to go anywhere. I maybe went and got some food and came back for the Twitter space,
1: mm-hmm.
0: and then I waited, and in a Twitter space, you can join. And it doesn't let you know what priority you are in the queue. So it was kind of like waiting and waiting and waiting until I got called on. And since I do a lot on my computer, I have a lot of devices on my computer.
1: Your audio settings were messed up.
0: My audio settings were messed up.
1: Yeah.
0: So I was unable to... They're saying, Bryant, are you there? And I'm like talking. And
1: was
0: I
1: this
0: can...
1: Matan?
0: No, this was... This was one of Santos's people.
1: Oh, okay. Matan was in the call, though, right?
0: No.
1: Oh, no?
0: No.
1: Good.
0: No, he wasn't there. This was a live Twitter space.
1: Yeah.
0: No.
1: I thought Matan would have been in the Twitter space.
0: No.
1: I thought they were like buddies after the podcast.
0: No. Fuck no. God. I would have lost it. So I'm trying to get my mic to go, and they're like, they're bored. They're insulting me. They're saying, sorry about that, George. Sorry to waste your time. People need to be ready. I have like two different mic or three different mic inputs for whatever reason. So mm-hmm. I finally figured it out. It's so awful. It's an awful configuration.
1: Yeah, you really
0: to change your browser's input setting.
1: Mm-hmm.
0: It's annoying. So I got it. They gave me another chance and then Santos followed me on the Twitter account from his Pants on Fire's podcast.
1: Mm-hmm.
0: I reached out that night. I never heard back.
1: Yeah.
0: But I asked the question. I said, you know, you're in this position, George. How can you have a good conversation in an interview today? Like I watched your interview and it was kind of horrible. And, you know, he's like, you know, it was bad. And then he kind of went tangentially on explaining who Matan is.
1: Yeah.
0: And so that kind of overrode. I should have spoke more and engaged more. And maybe he would have replied back to me.
1: Mm-hmm. You should have said something more interesting. Maybe he could have said something a little controversial that he'd agree with.
0: Uh-huh.
1: He could have been his friend.
0: Yeah.
1: He would have put you at the top of the stack.
0: I should have cracked some jokes or some shit.
1: Mm-hmm.
0: Whenever I meet someone of that status of mm-hmm. celebrity, I never crack jokes. I just come off
1: yeah.
0: nice and normal, mm-hmm. which I guess I just need to stop doing that.
1: You gotta be a pain in the ass.
0: I just need to be fucking crazy.
1: You have to be memorable.
0: I have to be memorable. I need to start being memorable when I interact with.
1: Yeah.
0: So Santos slipped through. Yeah. Santos slipped through.
1: Santos is really just a footnote in this whole thing, though.
0: Yeah.
1: To be honest.
0: Just it happened one day and then it was never again.
1: Yeah.
0: He unfollowed me.
1: No.
0: On
1: way.
0: Twitter. Yeah. He did unfollow me.
1: All right. So he saw your message and he was like,
0: fuck.
1: He didn't like your energy.
0: I guess not.
1: Do we want to break to a song?
0: Yeah.
1: Yeah. What's the I have one for you.
0: You got a song
1: from the same album as the one that was about to play before you turned it off.
0: Okay.
1: Can you just go to that? I forgot the name of the song. This is really good. They get whoever's listening gets the full experience of me figuring out what the hell song I want you to play. Land of Confusion.
0: Oh yeah,
1: that seems appropriate.
0: Oh, that's perfect.
1: I was thinking about it.
0: This is a beautiful song. All right, yeah. Land of Confusion by Genesis. We'll be right back. This is Life Support on Radio Free Brooklyn.

0: And we're back. Beautiful song. Beautiful song. Land of Confusion by Genesis.
1: Very fitting for this entire debacle.
0: For, life, really. Life. Yeah.
1: Right now, Trump, Elon. You're talking about Trump and Elon before?
0: Yeah. Yes. Yes.
1: Yeah. Well, I got something to talk about, which is totally not that.
0: Okay.
1: You wouldn't believe it, but the Shuffle Music Trivia is back at the Gutter in Williamsburg on Sunday, June 22nd. From 5 to 7 p.m. for a special Pride edition. What does that entail?
0: Oh,
1: Pride edition?
0: It's Pride Month.
1: Okay. What's Pride about it, though? I mean...
0: Well, we'll find out.
1: All right.
0: On June... What is it?
1: On June 22nd from 5 to 7 p.m. at the Gutter, Williamsburg. Co-presented with Radio Free Brooklyn, of course. This month's theme celebrates queer music icons, unforgettable anthems, and the pop culture moments that made us.
0: I'm docking your pay again.
1: Okay.
0: I'm docking your pay and your you're gonna have to talk with HR.
1: Am I not allowed to question the prompt?
0: You can talk with HR about this. They'll give you a call tomorrow.
1: Okay. Well, speaking of money that I will be making, not making. Speaking of money, it's just $5 to play. Grab your tickets now on Eventbrite via at. Oh, come on.
0: There's a URL. There's not a URL. You're not supposed to read a URL.
1: No. It's an Instagram handle, but I have a problem with the handle because the handle is at _the_shuffle_on. Oh, on Instagram.
0: I
1: think everyone is understanding
0: this. You're up for suspension, honestly.
1: Let's be clear. Look at this. The problem is the handle has underscores on either side of it.
0: Listen.
1: So it's at... _the_shuffle_@_the_shuffle underscores surrounding everything. Why would you ever start an Instagram handle with an underscore? You can have it in the middle.
0: I am looking for a new intern. I will be taking new interns. Feel free to call in.
1: No,
0: I'm having.
1: You're not doing this.
0: I'm having a little bit of a trouble with. I thought we didn't really have that many infractions, but through today's broadcast, they just keep coming up and up.
1: That's Sunday. June 22nd from 5 to 7 p.m. at the Gutter. They have bowling. They have bowling, but it's also like a venue for like things like the trivia,
0: the shuffle.
1: They have like comedy shows sometimes. The Gutter. I mean, pretty good name for that.
0: All right, you're done.
1: Bowling.
0: You're done. We're not advertising the bowling part. I'm never letting you do an ad.
1: It's Pride Month edition. Extra gay.
0: You're gonna be getting a call.
1: All right, we'll see
0: and
1: about that.
0: This is for through a third party, so they won't have any context about what.
1: Where do you get these people?
0: They might be outsourced.
1: What, Craigslist?
0: No, different country.
1: I doubt anyone will follow the third party
0: handles it.
1: All right,
0: it was provided to me.
1: Take your word for it.
0: Yeah, so expect a call. All right. Well, let's get back to talking through the events of the show. So where were we? We were talking about just me coming out of a hole and then talking to George Santos, and then so that whole week, the show is in 2 weeks.
1: By this point, right? I think maybe three weeks. Yeah.
0: So that whole week was reaching out to other mayoral candidates. I reached out to a district somebody.
1: GOC?
0: Yeah, what does he do? I don't remember.
1: I don't know. He's something. He's good. He's hanging out with Zoran. He's progressive. He knows what he's doing.
0: Never heard back from them. Left a voicemail. Left a lot of voicemails. I reached out to another mayoral candidate, Corinne Fisher. She's also a comedian.
1: Yeah.
0: There was a phone call. There were two phone calls with them. But then my next person I reached out to was Paperboy Prince. And I wasn't familiar with them. They've ran for office a number of times. For local office and then their presidential office.
1: The presidency of the United States of America.
0: Yes, exactly that one. So they've just been all over. They've been all over, and a wonderful phone call with them on the phone.
1: Mm-hmm.
0: They didn't want to be on stage with someone I reached out to.
1: Okay. They didn't.
0: No, they didn't.
1: Oh, okay. I didn't know that. I didn't know Paperboy Prince was particular about.
0: Yes, the other guests. Of particularities. A lot of particularities in this race, apparently.
1: Conflict of interest to have more than one candidate on the stage at one,
0: time. I suppose.
1: Yeah.
0: So Paperboy was in from the start.
1: But with an exclusivity little asterisk.
0: An exclusivity clause against one candidate.
1: Okay. I don't know who that... I mean...
0: The candidate I already reached out to, okay. Corinne Fisher. They didn't want it. For whatever reason.
1: So she was out.
0: Paperboy Prince. She's fucking dead. At this point, she's fucking dead. I don't even know who that
1: she's
0: is
1: She's not winning
0: anymore.
1: The election.
0: No, she's not, unfortunately.
1: Sure. She's probably funny, like, once
0: she's
1: or twice.
0: Fun. She's funny. She'll be fine. She'll be fine.
1: Not in an elected office, though. She'll be fine elsewhere.
0: Yes.
1: But Paperboy Prince, you had Paperboy Prince. He said yes.
0: Paperboy was good. So then it's Paperboy Prince and William Banks.
1: Mm-hmm.
0: And then I needed to fill the show out more.
1: Needed a headliner.
0: Well, yes. So then
1: And to be clear, either of those, Paperboy Prince or William Banks, could have been the headliner. They're both amazing people in their own right.
0: But it just didn't feel like the same show.
1: No.
0: We needed to add some pizzazz to the show.
1: Mm-hmm.
0: It had to be more than just two interview guests at this point.
1: Mm-hmm.
0: With Zohran, it could have been because people would have been interested to see him.
1: Yep.
0: And William Banks, you would expect people to want to see him.
1: Mm-hmm.
0: But it just was... It lost, in our opinion, it lost a little bit of that... That gusto,
1: yeah,
0: that you want in a show. So then I reached out to some actors,
1: mm-hmm.
0: and I thought about let's get some more fake candidates,
1: some funny people
0: to pretend to be candidates on the stage.
1: Mm-hmm.
0: So we had,
1: I believe, some of these were my suggestions. The first one was yours.
0: Which one was it?
1: You wanted JT.
0: Yeah, I wanted JT
1: to be
0: Turner.
1: Eric Adams.
0: That was something I thought of. And then you mentioned Ross. You mm-hmm. thought about Ross.
1: Ross. I thought Ross would make a good Cuomo.
0: Mm-hmm. So that was supposed to happen.
1: Mm-hmm.
0: And then it seemed like everything was going to be gravy.
1: Yep. So we would have...
0: We had Paperboy Prince.
1: Yep.
0: But I did send out

0: She's not celebrating Pride Month, though.
1: Yeah.
0: Unfortunately. Yeah. This guy.
1: She's in a straight relationship.
0: She is. You don't know that, but she is now. You're not up to date on JoJo.
1: No, I do. I saw the picture.
0: No, don't try to pretend you know what's going on.
1: All right. Well, no, we're talking about this guy with the red beret, the guardian angel, former guardian angel, looking like a guardian angel.
0: He never got back to me. He never got back to me.
1: No. That would have been cool if you did, though.
0: So the weekend passes. It's Monday.
1: The weekend?
0: Yeah.
1: Thought he was still alive.
0: No, not the week. Not Abel Tesfaye. No. I didn't reach out to him. I reached out to Brad Lander.
1: Okay.
0: And I had
1: you didn't reach out to the number one pop star in the world.
0: No, I didn't.
1: Didn't cross your mind.
0: I didn't think he'd be a good fit for the show, honestly.
1: No, I understand.
0: We had a plan for the show.
1: Yeah.
0: And a plan that it seemed like Brad Lander was all on board for. I had I woke up to an email. Well, not woke up, but on Monday I got an email. It was Sunday. She emailed me on Sunday. Hey, Brad Lander would love to do the show. One thing, though, a little nervous about Paperboy Prince. Is there any way that we could have them be separated on the stage just to avoid any awkwardness?
1: Mm-hmm.
0: Love Paperboy Prince, but can we accommodate this request?
1: Sounds reasonable.
0: So at this point, you know, what we wanted to have was William on stage with Zoran and have this weird sort of dynamic.
1: Mm-hmm.
0: But that was in the past. Time to move on. The show moves forward. So we're sort of adapting to you know, we'll break them out. We'll break the performances out, the mm-hmm. interviews out. So whatever. All right, Paperboy will go on separately, Brad will go separately. A beautiful phone call the next day with one of Brad's assistants. She is telling me that he wants to do the show. Gonna be exciting. He's a dad from Park Slope. He's a dad, and he wants people to know that he, you know, and he's been in this city for so long. Mm-hmm. He has experience.
1: All good things.
0: You know.
1: I want this guy on our show.
0: You know, Cuomo is a fuck up, and you know
1: exactly
0: they're gonna. Yeah. You know this Zoran guy doesn't know what the hell he's doing.
1: Mm-hmm.
0: No, that's what she's saying. She's kind of slipping all these in on the phone call to me. And I'm like, okay, yeah, great. All right. Yep. You don't have to campaign to me, but we'll see you in 2 weeks, get some comps for the kids and the family, the wife. Mm-hmm. And then I say, I'm going to be posting this in a couple days. Is that okay? And I believe I said that.
1: Yeah.
0: I do believe I do mm-hmm. believe I do
1: on the record.
0: I do believe I said that, and I do believe what felt to me was a verbal confirmation on that phone call.
1: Yes,
0: and then two, it was on Wednesday we posted with caveat.
1: Mm-hmm.
0: We made our Instagram post, and then I think on Friday I got a phone call from Brad Lander's team.
1: A homophobic phone call. This is pre-Pride Month. This was at the end of April.
0: It was.
1: Or beginning of May.
0: And they were freaking out about Paperboy Prince. They said, please remove it with Paperboy Prince.
1: They said, please take down the flyer with Paperboy Prince.
0: Yes.
1: They were specific about that.
0: They're very specific.
1: There were many other things on the flyer.
0: There was a lot on the flyer, but it was Paperboy Prince that was the main.
1: Yeah, that was
0: in
1: the
0: his
1: problem.
0: in their clown makeup. So that was another turn.
1: Mm-hmm.
0: That was another turn. We're running out of time here.
1: How do we bring it to the present? We're not going to talk about the game.
0: We don't even have time to talk about the game
1: some other time.
0: I mean, so you know.
1: But we did make a video game.
0: I'm a shell of a man at this point when Brad Lander drops out.
1: Yes,
0: but we still had a show.
1: Mm-hmm.
0: And no one knew that I was losing my mind.
1: No, but we did post like, I mean, I think we only posted like three versions, four versions of that flyer.
0: Mm-hmm.
1: But we made like

0: the folder of all the... there were like 17, 18, 19, 20, however many different images we had made in different aspect ratios mm-hmm. for different reasons. The promotional banner for the caveat ticket site. The square for Instagram. The 4:5 for Instagram. The new Instagram format, the 4:5.
1: Yes, for Instagram now is accepting 4:5 resolution photos.
0: Yep.
1: 4:5. What is that? I don't know.
0: Just, you know, 4 horizontal, 5 okay. vertical ratio. Yeah. So we made all those. We had one where like after Brad Lander like canceled on us, we went into it and we were like, how do we change this to reflect the state of the show? And we like cut a hole in Brad Lander's face, but left everything else there.
1: Mm-hmm.
0: We just cut a hole, left it a void because there was nothing there to replace him. Yeah.
1: Yeah.
0: Really, definitively. So
1: it felt like that. It felt like nothing could replace Brad Lander.
0: It was cathartic. It was a cathartic exercise.
1: But then we got past it.
0: Mm-hmm.
1: And we realized that we didn't need him.
0: No.
1: We don't need any politician.
0: No.
1: Besides Paperboy Prince.
0: And people pretending to be politicians.
1: Yeah, yeah.
0: So
1: it all kind of worked out in the end. But yeah, we made a game. We'll talk about that. I'm going to be gone for another couple weeks.
0: Mm-hmm.
1: So.
0: Going to be in Ireland.
1: Yes. I might not come back.
0: Yeah.
1: There's a chance I might not come back. So you might have to.
0: Mm-hmm.
1: Take this up.
0: Yeah.
1: I haven't trained you enough, but you might be able to. You might be able to.
0: No, I mean, I got the scrubs.
1: Yeah,
0: I can perform.
1: You're halfway
0: some operations.
1: There. You're halfway there. You know, I can. I'll forward, the information from the patients I have, and just do your best with them.
0: Mm-hmm. Just do what they say in the medical profession. Just like do your best.
1: Do your best with them.
0: Just like try.
1: Do no harm or some shit.
0: Do no harm.
1: You know,
0: or some shit.
1: You won't be full doctor.
0: No.
1: I don't know if that's.
0: It doesn't mean anything to anyone. That's an inside.
1: I don't think
0: inside joke. All right.
1: You might be able to work up to that.
0: Just yeah. But, I'll work up to that.
1: Yeah, but
0: and I don't know. We'll see what happens once you see what life is like in another country that isn't this one at this given moment.
1: Mm-hmm.
0: You might not come back. So
1: there's a chance. There's a chance.
0: Yep. You'll be doing Radio Free Europe.
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0: Like, R.E.M.
1: I think that's the real thing.
0: R.E.M. the 80s.
1: Oh, is that a song by them?
0: Yeah. That's where the name of this station comes from.
1: Oh, I
0: Radio
1: see.
0: Free Brooklyn, Radio Free Europe. Anyway, I didn't know that when I first started.
1: Is there anything you'd like to get off your chest?
0: Absolutely not.
1: No. Well, we have. I don't know if you're ready. I don't know if you're ready.
0: What are we doing? Why are we looking at the red beret guardian angel man?
1: We're looking at the clock here.
0: I don't need to look at that clock.
1: All right.
0: Can we play? We just have a song play us out.
1: What do you want to listen to?
0: I don't know. Can you open up Spotify?
1: What is that?
0: Japanese funk?
1: This isn't my use.
0: That's just like a random.
1: This is a suggestion.
0: Whoa!
1: What is that?
0: All right.
1: There's a girl's ass on my computer. What?
0: All right.
1: No one signed in.
0: The listeners can't.
1: What is this? Why is there a MILF at Yale? What's going on? I'm sorry. I wish you all could see this. I wish you could all. What is? All right.
0: Can we what, open up Spotify God, where
1: okay.
0: there aren't. Women doing
1: right.
0: things.
1: We're playing a song. We're listening playing to Genesis. Song.
0: What's... Okay.
1: Thank you for tuning in to Life Support on Radio Free Brooklyn. I'm Brian Denton, joined by my wonderful assistant, Cameron Osborne. Any last words, Cam?
0: Enjoy
1: you're
0: the
1: getting,
0: music.
1: You're getting suspended.
0: Enjoy the music.
1: You're getting suspended.
0: I have nothing good
1: to
0: say.
1: We'll talk about this when I arrive.
0: At the gutter shuffle.
1: Yes, come to the shuffle.
0: Trivia. Gay.
1: Don't. I'm docking you. I'm docking you. Wow. You actually owe me now.
0: I'll make it up to you.
1: All right. Okay. All right. We'll see. Thank you, everyone. Right. We'll talk to you next time.

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4: You are indeed listening to Radio Free Brooklyn. Welcome back, everybody, for a live episode of Brits Bite the Apple. We're here on what is a lovely fall day. Hope everyone's enjoying the weather out there. But don't do anything for the next hour. You stay right where you are. Perhaps get near a fridge. Grab yourself a cold beer and just chill out for the next hour whilst I bring you bands from Brighton. Yes, we're in Brighton this week. Ooh, la la.

Yeah, there we have it. The Kooks. She moves in her own way. Exactly. What a lovely, lovely person she must be. Anyway, welcome back to another episode of Brits Bite the Apple. We are live here in Bushwick from the studio with a lovely, lovely day out there. I'm going to bring you bands out of Brighton and talk about when they played over here in the great city of New York. And Brighton have got many bands, I can tell you. The Kooks, you just heard there. Played over here a couple of years ago. They've been over here a few times, in fact, but the last time they played was over in Pier 17, and that gig was absolutely fantastic. If anyone got a chance to see that, that was last year, and I should imagine next year they'll be coming back over again. They seem to come over here quite a lot. Anyway, I hope everyone's having a great weekend so far. I'm going to bring you some bands out of Brighton. We've got some great stuff coming up right now, but I'm going to play one more from the Kooks. Ooh, this is definitely Ooh La La. No, literally.

Oh, yeah, we've all been there, haven't we? Well, Ooh La, there we go. Last one there by the Kooks from the album Inside In, Inside Out, which came out in around about 2005, maybe? I don't know. Seems like that. I remember buying it. That's all I remember. Although my memory's going, I'm getting old these days. Anyway, enough of my age. Welcome back to another episode of Brits by the Apple. Yes, Brighton. I'm going to bring you all bands out of Brighton this week, and we've got some good stuff coming up. The next band I'm going to play, in fact, was so good that Dave Grohl pretty much insisted that they would play on the Foo Fighters tour. So see what you think of this one, you little monster.

Yeah, there we go. Royal Blood. Yes, Out of the Black was the last one you just heard there. And Little Monster was the first one off self-titled album, Royal Blood. Yep, the two of them were fantastic. If you ever get a chance to see them live, they are really great. They toured with the Foo Fighters a couple of years ago or so, and they're still touring now. So make sure you, if you get a chance, go and see them. Fantastic, absolutely brilliant live band. They're one of those live bands. Anyway, I hope everyone's enjoying today. It is actually quite nice, I thought, out there, to be honest with you. Make sure you just chill out, relax. Don't do anything for the next 40 minutes. Maybe grab yourself another beer and just sit back and listen to this next band who are straight out of Brighton. And these guys have been going around for some time. In fact, the last time I saw them was in Ibiza. Cool. What do you know?

Yeah, there we go. The Go Team. Yes, the Go Team. Get It Together was the last one you heard there. More of an instrumental, but off the wonderful, wonderful album, Thunder, Lightning, Strike, which they had its 20th anniversary not so long ago. I just can't quite remember the exact date, but it was definitely recently, 5 years ago maybe. And anyway, they played in Irving Plaza to celebrate that album, which is a fantastic album. They've also played in so many places, Mercury Lounge, back in the early days. If you ever got a chance to catch them there, that would have been great to see them live at the Mercury Lounge, I have to say. And anyway, but the first one you heard there was Huddle Formation, also off Thunder, Lightning, Strike. So there we go. Welcome back to another episode of Brits Bite the Apple. I hope everyone's having a great weekend so far. Stick in there. We were halfway through the show, almost halfway through the show. But I've got some great bands coming up now. And in fact, this next band, they played over here recently in Brooklyn, not too far. In fact, definitely in Bushwick. I'm trying to remember where it was in Bushwick, because I remember actually doing the show at the time. And I saw that they were playing in Bushwick that night. So I tried to go along and watch them. But it was sold out. Tickets were sold out. So unfortunately, I didn't get to see them. But you get to hear them right this second. See what you think of this.

Who hasn't made a mistake? Anyway, Blood Red Shoes was the last band you just heard there. I Wish I Was Someone Better. And the first one you heard is It's Getting Better, Boring by the Sea. So they did play, yeah, recently. Well, I say recently, a couple of years ago. What about that? Wasn't recent at all. What are you on about, Vin? They played a couple of years ago Elsewhere. Yes, Elsewhere was the place that you could see them. They're currently doing a big European tour at the moment, and hopefully they'll be back over here again next year, where I will make sure I see them. So anyway, I'm going to play one more for them and see what you think of this one.

Yeah, there we go. Last one there from Blood Red Shoes. You Bring Me Down from the album Box of Secrets. Oh, hello. Anyway, welcome back to another episode. Brits Bite the Apple. We're in Brighton this week. Yes, I'm bringing you bands all out of Brighton and talking about when they played over here in the great city of New York. And Blood Red Shoes played in Elsewhere, as I just double confirmed with Google, which was always good. So anyway, I hope everyone's having a great weekend so far. Enjoying the weather. Stick around because we've got another 20 minutes and I've got an epic ending to this show. So just you wait and you're going to love it. Anyway, I'm going to play you another band out of Brighton. Now, these guys are very big in Brighton and they have played over here a couple of times. And in fact, they're one of those bands that if you do get a chance to see them, they will stick with you when you watch them live. They are just absolutely brilliant. So what do you think of this one?

There we go. The last one there by Tiger Club. Play my favorite song. And the first one you heard there was Stop Beating on My Heart. First one was from the album As Blue as Indigo. And the last one, Play My Favorite Song, was from The Perfume of Decay. Well, two very well thought out album names, I have to say. Absolutely amazing band. If you get to see them live, go watch them. They recently played at Gramercy Theatre. So any of you lucky, lucky bastards got to go and see them there back in May sometime, then good for you. And the rest of you, what were you thinking, for crying out loud? Well, make sure you go and watch them next time, because they're a great band. Tiger Cub. I think, anyway, that's another story. So anyway, welcome back to another episode of Brits by the Apple. We're wrapping up. We haven't got too long left. We've got about 13 minutes left. So I better shut up, and I'm going to play you three songs from three different bands. I know that the format is normally three songs from a band, and I talk about them, but I'm just going to see it out with three songs from three different bands. So see if we can get as much in as we can. See what you think of these guys.

There we go. And what a beautiful day it is indeed. Well, thank you for joining for another episode of Brits Bite the Apple. We were in Brighton this week. You just heard What a Beautiful Day by the Levellers, who have been knocking around since 1988. And the one before that was Empty at the End by the Electric Soft Parade. And they are another fantastic band out of Brighton.

Listen, but we've come to an end, unfortunately. That is the end. So anyway, everyone, have a great weekend. And thank you for joining. You guys are absolutely brilliant. I've got nothing but praise for you. In fact, I guess I'll just praise you. All right, have a good weekend. See you next week.

0: Hey Tom, I don't know if you have anything to do with the 20,000 Trump lies wall. I saw that your radio station was putting it together. What's the point, man? Jesus, you're causing so much divide. All of it's propaganda. You know, what is up with your radio station choosing the fucking Democrats over the Republicans when they're causing so much chaos and panic? You want lockdowns and masks? Look at Cuomo. Want that for the rest of our fucking lives? Damn, you guys are despicable, disgraceful, and shameful. Forget you. 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
1: And you're listening to A New Latin World on independent, listener-supported Radio Free Brooklyn. Thank you so much for joining us this afternoon. We've just been listening to a Latin Grammy-nominated artist, nominated in the Best Folkloric Album category. That is Julieta Rada from Uruguay with El Tambor, the track from a live album, Candombe en Vivo Teatro Solís, up for a Latin Grammy in November for the Best Folkloric Album. And in that set, we also heard from Pablo Bruno. He is an artist from Argentina. Luna de los Desvelos is a single out here in 2026 from Pablo Bruno. We also heard from Guatemala's Doctor Nativo. That was Sabroso, going back to 2018 from the album Guatemala on Stone Tree Records. Nova Lima was in there with a remix of one of their songs from La Danza. That was Atajo. And this is on a new EP of remixes, La Danza Remixes EP, out here in 2026 on 6 Degrees Records. El Caribe Funk, out of Cartagena, Colombia, has a new single with Aku Maya. It's called Entró La Luz. And we heard Suco 103 in there with My Zalem, title cut from their 2026 album. Going back a couple of years to 2023, we heard from Argentina's Soema Montenegro. That was San Pedro from Círculo Radiante. Brand new from the brothers Hermanos Gutierrez. They are based in Switzerland, but with heritage in Ecuador. And they have a brand new album exploring those roots. It's called Los Ojos del Condor. And we heard the title cut. And starting was locally based artist, originally from Cuba, Melvi Santa, getting help there with some of the guitar work, I believe, from Vinicius Gomez, also based here in New York City, from Brazil originally. And that's a new single called Me Gusta, and you can catch Melvi Santa in just a few days at a wonderful local event. It's the Brick Jazz Festival. It's going on, actually called Brick Jazz Fest. Don't want to misname it. Brick Jazz Fest. It's going on in a couple days. Among a bunch of other artists, catch Melvi Santa on October 17th. And you can go to the website brickartsmedia.org to get the full lineup and schedule. I definitely want to recommend that you catch Melvi Santa at that event. And again, we started the show this afternoon with her new single with Vinicius Gomez called Me Gusta. And you are listening to A New Latin World on independent, listener-supported Radio Free Brooklyn. I'm the host of the show, David Little. We come your way every Saturday from 4 to 6 p.m., thank you so much for joining us, and we have a lot of great music on the way for you. A few more samples of some of my favorites up for Latin Grammys in a month, and a lot of new releases and some old favorites. Right now, we're going back a couple years to something I really enjoy from Frente Cumbiero here on A New Latin World, independent, listener-supported, Radio Free Brooklyn.

And you're listening to A New Latin World on independent, listener-supported Radio Free Brooklyn. Right there, we were listening to Silvana Estrada, and that is a song that is nominated in the Best Roots Song category for a Latin Grammy, El Alma Mia, from the also Latin Grammy-nominated album Vendrán Suaves Lluvias. Silvana Estrada, she is from the Veracruz region of Mexico and up for several Latin Grammys. Again, one of those is for Best Roots Song for that one we just heard, El Alma Mia, Silvana Estrada. We also had in that set some new music from Argentina, La Bomba del Tiempo and El Remolón, featuring Mel Muñiz. Ofrenda was the new single that we heard. We also heard from local artist Yacer Tejeda. He is going to be performing here locally tomorrow. He has a 9 p.m. show at the Museum of Contemporary African Diasporan Arts, and that is on Lafayette Avenue here in Brooklyn. Yacer Tejeda, and we heard a new single there that he has just put out. It's called Estaremos Bien. Also in the set, new music from Mexico City's Son Rompepera, getting help there from Trish Toledo on that bolero Me Olvidaste with the marimba of Son Rompepera in there, kind of as a really interesting combination with that vocal featuring with Trish Toledo on this bolero. It's from a new release from Son Rompepera called Marimbazos de Oro out here in 2026. We also had to start us off Frente Cumbiero going back to 2020 from their release Sera Perdida, La Era del Gigahertz. And I think I'm missing one of the songs from that set, but yes, we also heard from Serpa in there. I believe this artist is from the Llanos area of Colombia, kind of near the Venezuelan border. It's that style of music, and really an interesting song released earlier this year from that artist. Serpa was also in there. And right now I want to tell you about another couple shows that you can catch this week. The next artists that we're playing will be a pairing of two local artists, Alea and Cheo, on this new single called Pretextos, and they will both be on the lineup at New Blue this coming Wednesday, October 14th. And right now, here they are, Alea and Cheo. Catch them on the 14th at New Blue.

And right there, we've been listening to Cantos de Rio Quilele. It is a new single released here in 2026. And we also had something that is a Latin Grammy nominated, up for the Best Roots Song, Jorge Drexler, El Tambo Chico. That's from the release Taraka. And this artist, Jorge Drexler, has been nominated 8 times for this edition of the Latin Grammys. And so that is one category he is a contender in, the Best Roots Song. And we heard El Tambor Chico, and the co-songwriter there also up for the award, Facundo Balta. Also in the set, we heard from Lucha Luna. They are a band from the Seattle, Washington area, I believe. And this incredible album they released at the beginning of the year really got a lot of traction. It's called Brilla Brilla, and one of my favorite tracks from that one is Ritmo Eterno that we heard in there. Local band Revolu gave us a track from their 2022 release, My Heritage, Mi Herencia. We heard Cumbia Sabrosa. That's on Smithsonian Folkways Recordings. Leo Midea gave us Fio de Bronce from a 2026 release, Noticias de Puglia. And the collective known as Guts gave us Déjame en Paz, featuring the Cuban vocalist and multi-instrumentalist Brenda Navarrete. That was from a release in 2022 called Estrellas. And we started with local artist Alea. She has a new single called Pretextos, and that is featuring Cheo, also based here locally. And they will have a performance, actually, both of them. They're going to be playing different sets, I believe, at New Blue on the 14th. There's a lineup of several artists, and among them, again, is Alea and Cheo, who is also on that song, Pretextos. And so catch that event at New Blue coming up on Wednesday, October 14th, with several featured local artists, among them Alea and Cheo. And this is A New Latin World. If you're joining us right now, we come your way every Saturday from 4 to 6 p.m. And hopefully you are returning every week to listen to us and enjoying what you're hearing. We hope it has been a fun ride this afternoon. We still have a bunch of songs coming your way, and I'm going to squeeze in another tune or so that is up for a Latin Grammy. And right now, let's hear from, what do I have for us next? Oh, I wanted to take you to Peru next for something that was released, I think, late in 2025. I haven't played this one for a little bit. It was a single put out by this band called Qué Tal Afro. It's called Brisa del Mar, and you're listening to A New Latin World.

And we've been listening there to Milo Jota from Argentina, 19 years old and up for a bunch of Latin Grammys. And for that album, he is up for a Latin Grammy, among other categories, for the best folkloric album. The track was Solificándose, La Vida Era Más Corta, the album from Milo Jota. We also had in there from Austin, Texas, the Animeros with Gózalo from a new release called Qué Bárbaro. Orquesta Acocan was in there with No Me Voy, featuring Carolina Oliveros from the new album America. Flor de Toloache was in there from their 2022 Motherflower release, Una Vida y Otra Más. And they're going to be performing at the Lehman Center for the Performing Arts with Aida Cuevas on Sunday, October 18th at 4 p.m. Flor de Toloache, local band. Catch them on the 18th at Lehman Center. We also had in there from Mexico City, Karen y los Remedios with Curandera. It's from a new release here in 2026 on ZZK Records. And from Peru, Que Tal Afro got us started with Brisa del Mar. And that is a single from late 2025. We're going right now to a new single from the Colombian artist Gregorio Uribe, here helped with Alba Nelly Mina on A New Latin World.

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2: 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Coming up, we have the awesome show Headphones In. 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

0: going on, everybody? You're listening live on Radio Free Brooklyn. Happy Saturday. This is Headphones In. I'm Eli, and we got Isaac back in the studio today.
1: I'm here. I've returned.
0: You're back from your travels.
1: Long travels.
0: Good to have you back, my boy.
1: Good to be back.
0: It was feeling empty here without you.
1: Was it?
0: Yeah, dude. It was.
1: You miss me?
0: Dude, I always miss you when you're away.
1: Aww.
0: But also, it's like, dude, I need both mics on. You know what I mean?
1: You need two mics.
0: We need two mics. How many mics?
1: Two mics.
0: That first tune we had going. Oh, I actually wanted to ask you before we got into that.
1: Please.
0: Did you have like a favorite song you heard while you were traveling?
1: Yeah, you know, I was in Portugal and Spain.
0: Cool.
1: With my lovely girlfriend and with my parents for some of it as well.
0: Fire.
1: In Portugal for the majority of it, and we listened to a fair amount of like Portuguese essentials, like Apple Music's Portuguese Essentials by Decade playlist.
0: Cool.
1: Did come across one called O Amor e Magico by Expensive Soul.
0: Cool.
1: Kind of an R&B, definitely like early 2010s vibes. In the best way.
0: Yeah, dude. Not a bad vibe.
1: I definitely resonated with that very strongly.
0: Hell yeah.
1: It was awesome.
0: Dude, that's sick. I'll have to check it out. That's, I think that's what's fun about travel is like you're getting privy to shit you may not have been privy to before. So
1: yeah, and then you just start to connect it with like your surroundings and the actual travel. Like now I'll always remember listening to that song driving into the Portuguese sunset.
0: That, which is a beautiful, I imagine to be a beautiful,
1: very beautiful
0: scene. And you then get to like just have more context almost for what you're listening to because you are where it's recorded, right?
1: Right.
0: Like you're feeling the people, the city, the scene, and you're like, all right, what music are they putting out or what were they putting out in 2010s? And it'd be Expensive Soul.
1: Completely.
0: So the first tune we played was On Earth As It Is by Razkaz off their album Soul on Ice, an album that I actually kind of tapped into semi-recently, I'd say within the past like year and a half. There's some really cool stuff on there. My favorite song for sure, that one, which is the intro. And it came out in 1996. And today we are celebrating and shouting out the lovely, fantastic, powerful year 1996.
1: Pretty much, you know, very universally regarded as one of the most pivotal, interesting, jam-packed years in hip-hop. You know, the 90s were a whirlwind for hip-hop.
0: Definitely.
1: Every year changed based on what was hot commercially, what was active thematically. I think there's a couple artists in our list today that kind of exemplified that, like Tribe Called Quest, which we'll get to. They released Midnight Marauders in 1993 and then didn't release another album until 3 years later. Beats, Rhymes, and Life, which we'll be playing a track from, and kind of that three-year gap, there was so much change
0: definitely
1: in hip-hop that is reflected in both the lyrical content and the vibes thematically of the production that is pretty much reflected across most of these tracks.
0: Yeah.
1: And that is to say a much kind of darker turn, whereas the early 90s, especially on the East Coast, was heavily influenced by jazz rap, and oftentimes, you know, kind of the native tongues optimism type vibes, very peppy and like fun,
0: almost quirky,
1: very
0: in
1: quirky
0: a way.
1: This 1996 marked a pretty stark turn, and it was interesting, right? Because like commercially hip-hop was booming.
0: Definitely.
1: You know, Tupac became a bona fide superstar in 1996. It's also the year he died. There was a lot of commercial success and the rivalry between Bad Boys and Death Row Records really catapulted both labels into stardom and commercial success. And at the same time, the underground, which had kind of carried that optimism torch the first half of the 90s, their response to that was like, wait a second, now it's all about money.
0: Yeah.
1: And commercial success and fame and glitz and glamour.
0: Right.
1: Like they kind of, the underground folks, they kind of recoiled and reflected that in a lot of their music. This next track we have by De La Soul off of their 1996 project, Stakes is High, The Business featuring Common. Great example of that too. Like this was kind of their response to just changing times and the business changing
0: yeah.
1: and and how kind of what they tried to exemplify their first few projects was now kind of being undercut by the commercial success around them. And, you know, on 1996, you also had a lot of great debuts too, which we'll get into as well. And so it's kind of an iconic year from that respect. You know, people point to, you know, it's the start of Jay-Z's career in 1996 with Reasonable Doubt, pretty universally recognized debut album as, you know, one of the best.
0: Yeah.
1: But it was just a very eclectic year. So many conflicting vibes. A lot of beef, of course, with Tupac and Biggie. Again, this was the year Tupac died and Biggie died just a few months after the close of 1996 and early 97. So, you know, there's a lot to dig into here. I think we chose kind of a good array of highlights, both of specific artists and also thematically. So I'm excited to get into this. 1996 is probably my favorite year in hip hop.
0: I generally think we do a pretty good job getting a mix of what we're trying to show, but couldn't have said it better myself. And on top of all of that, it was chock full of bangers. So next up, as we said, we have The Business by Off of Stakes is High by De La Soul. Featuring Common, we're headphones in. Let's get after it.

0: The business, De La Soul, talking about the business.
1: Do not connect us with those champagne sipping money fakers.
0: No, they were upset about the business of hip hop, and they were talking about it loud and clear.
1: And they were directly calling out, like, again, Bad Boy, and especially some of their mid-90s music videos that were all glitz and glamour, all champagne sipping. You know, it's so interesting how they responded to what was actively going on in hip hop at the time. It's such an example of hip hop just being on the cutting edge at all times of itself.
0: Yeah.
1: You know,
0: and being outspoken about it for sure.
1: Yeah, absolutely.
0: Up now, we got Daytona 500 by Ghostface Killah off his album Iron Man.
1: His debut solo album.
0: Debut solo album with a Capadonna and Raekwon feature as well.
1: Ghostface Killah, of course, from Wu-Tang Clan.

0: Daytona 500 off of Iron Man. This next track is from Red Man, his third album, 1996. Track's called Is He For Real? It's off Muddy Waters. And this is interesting. We're following this up with a Roots track. And this song, which came out in the same year as this next Roots album, samples a song from that album, samples a Roots song called Section.
1: So sick.
0: Is He For Real? Red Man.

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1: live.
0: For real.
1: Live.
0: This is Episodes by The Roots off of Illadelph Half-Life, that same album that the previous track sampled.
1: And something really cool I like about this is that it's very different than their previous album, Do You Want More, vibe-wise. And we're talking earlier about the shifts kind of in styles and sounds over the 90s, very clear through The Roots Project. So give it a listen.
0: This is a one-year delta between Do You Want More, their previous album, and this album. And you can, if you listen to both albums, you can hear so clearly that shift towards a darker sound. And even the album covers, same deal.
1: They're the goats.
0: All right, let's let the...

0: Illadelph Half-Life classic hip-hop album. That was Episodes by The Roots. You're listening live on Radio Free Brooklyn. We are headphones in. And next up, we have Woo-Ha by Busta Rhymes off his album The Coming. Busta Rhymes, been around for a long time, kind of came up with A Tribe Called Quest, has a great verse on Scenario. He did have his own group, Flip Squad.
1: Well, before Flip that, he had Leaders of the New School.
0: He did also have.
1: He was with Leaders of the New School with Dinko D and Chris Brown. Sorry, Charlie Brown. And they
0: not
1: were on
0: Chris Brown.
1: Scenario. Not Chris Brown. Chris Brown was a baby. If they not. Were on Scenario with Tribe Called Quest.
0: Yeah.
1: Close collaborator. Plus
0: certainly.
1: With Tribe.
0: I think what's fun about this song, you'll hear a familiar vocal appearance by Busta that's been sampled on a lot of stuff. So without further ado, we got Woo-Ha going now.

0: Ready or Not by Fugees, 1996. The score, one of the more popular tracks on this list, but actually this song was never released as a commercial single in the U.S., so it didn't chart the Hot 100. It was actually the Busta Rhymes track previously that was the highest charting song on this list.
1: Where to chart?
0: 8 on Billboard Hot 100. Yeah,
1: good, dude, good for Busta, bro. Yeah, good for Busta.
0: Yeah, number 1 on the Hot Rap Tracks chart, too.
1: Fire.
0: Also, top 10 in New Zealand and the UK, too. Busta went global with that one.
1: They have good taste over there.
0: Yeah, for sure.
1: Something I really like about the score is that people always kind of refer to it as like the biggest step up from their previous album. So the Fugees dropped an album in 94, Blunted on Reality, which like no one really talks about. You know, I don't think got really too much acclaim. But then 2 years later, they dropped The Score, which is like incredibly famous, well-regarded, a lot of fantastic stuff on there, very popular songs. And I always hear it referred as kind of like, again, like the biggest level up for a group. So that's always kind of what I think of. But yeah, Ready or Not, I could listen to Lauryn Hill sing forever.
0: Oh, yeah. I mean, she really became a superstar that year too.
1: Yeah.
0: Which set the groundwork for her solo debut, which we've played on the show before.
1: The Miseducation.
0: Yeah.
1: Such miseducation.
0: Yeah.
1: Next up. Oh, sorry. You guys have something to say?
0: No, I was just going to say next up, we got three kind of related tracks here.
1: I know we're starting with Ambitions as a Rider by Tupac off his album All Eyes on Me. Certified banger. I kind of forgot about it, frankly, but you got to put respect on Tupac's name.
0: Yeah. He controversial guy for many reasons.
1: Sure. Made some good songs.
0: Made some amazing music. And obviously at the forefront of 1996, he died in September 96 in what became both the closing, but also not closing because Biggie died later. But a huge inflection point in the East Coast, West Coast beef. And, you know, he was very young. And just like Biggie, who knows what they would have done to wrap out the 90s and the rest of their lives.
1: Yeah.
0: But again, like exemplifies how much the beef between Bad Boys and Death Row really helped both sides in terms of popularity. Like, and people always have this question. We've covered beefs in the past, but like people always have this question, like, do they really care that much? Isn't it all just for show? Isn't it all just for like commercial recognition? It's like, no, it's not. There's a lot of ego at play. There's a lot of personality at play. But like the reality is we're talking about it 30 years later. We're talking about these songs 30 years later. Ambitions of the Rider has over 1 billion streams and was not a single, so it didn't chart. And it really is, at least in part, because there was so much commercial and media attention on the beef between Tupac and Biggie in the East Coast and West Coast at large. And we're following this track up with a Tribe Called Quest track called Keeping It Moving, KIM, off their 1996 project, Beats, Rhymes, and Life. And that one, Q-Tip is directly addressing the beef. He's saying, keep the beef moving. I don't want anything to do with this.
1: Yeah.
0: And it's a cool juxtaposition.
1: And then after that,
0: yeah,
1: we have a Jay-Z song, very East Coast, which I know he wasn't really involved in the beef.
0: But he was very connected to Bad Boys and Biggie. Yeah. They're from the same neighborhood.
1: No, certainly. But it's a fun sandwich that we got going.
0: Yeah, it's a fun sandwich. Let's get into it.
1: Let's get into it. Ambitions as a Rider. 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Listener supported.

0: just some additional context here. This track came out after Tupac was released from prison. He was convicted of 3 counts of first-degree sexual assault in 1995, referring back to a 1993 incident. Suge Knight posted 8 months into his sentence a $1.4 million bond. After agreeing with Tupac for if he was to do that, he would have to come record 3 projects. So pretty dark stuff.
1: Evil.
0: And, you know, definitely I feel like something that has kind of been washed away from Tupac's legacy by a lot of hip hop, and not for good reason. I think that's absolutely something we got to remember is a part of his legacy. And just wanted to make note of that and not make light of it.
1: Yeah, definitely. Great flag.
0: Keeping it moving. Tribe Called Quest.
1: Keeping it moving.
0: Response to the beef.

0: Yeah, just as Q-Tip is shouting out, everyone, East Coast, West Coast, doesn't matter. They get shot out by Q-Tip on this. Wanted to shout out some mentions that aren't on the playlist today, but did come out in 1996, some huge ones. Nas's sophomore album, it was written July 1996. Mobb Deep's sophomore album, Hell on Earth, 1996. Lil' Kim's debut, Hardcore, 1996. Dr. Octagon, who's alter ego of Kool Keith, came out in 1996. Eminem Infinite came out in 1996. Just keeps going and going and going and going. So,
1: collage.
0: And of course, one we just had to cut for time, but Outkast, AT Aliens, incredible project.
1: Collage by Bahamadia.
0: Oh, yeah.
1: Bahamadia.
0: True. Uh-huh. Bahamadia.
1: Bahamadia.
0: Yeah. Yeah, also on The Roots.
1: Also on The Roots, yeah. Yeah, we can't play everything, which is sad, but yeah, good shouts.
0: Here's a good one, though.
1: Feeling it.

0: You're listening live on Radio Free Brooklyn. This is Headphones In, shouting out some legendary hip-hop albums from 1996, 30 years ago today.
1: 30 years.
0: This one is Feeling It by Jay-Z off his debut album, Reasonable Doubt. So he's been in the game for 30 years, and this is a smooth one. Next up, we have Place to Be by Helter Skelter off their album Nocturnal, which we've talked about loads of times. A classic.
2: Yo. Yo, come here, man. Come over here, dude.
3: Sit your shit over here, man.
2: No, yo, stand over here. Stand over here.
3: Yo, get your fuck over here, man.
2: Place to be. Nah, dude. Come over here.

0: That nigga bitch ass. Look at
1: a favorite record of mine, Nocturnal by Helter Skelter, part of Boot Camp Click. Rest in peace, Sean Price.
2: Yeah, I mean, I hate to say it, like UGK, maybe probably more talked about than Helter Skelter easily.
1: Probably we true.
2: We were just debating the significance of UGK, Eli. He's just not tapped into how important Bun B and Pimp C are.
1: That's
2: what you said.
1: That is not true, dude. All right, we can wrap that up another time, but we do have UGK's Diamonds and Wood to wrap it up off their album Riding Dirty. Have you ever heard Chamillionaire's song Riding Dirty?
2: Yeah, exactly.
1: Banger.
2: Yeah. Where do you think that comes from?
1: This album for sure.
2: Yep. Yeah, so 1996, you know, we talked about a lot. We kind of meandered through a lot of different aspects of the year. And overall, I hope you could kind of recognize

0: is that darker sound, both lyrically and production-wise, especially compared to the prior years.
1: Yeah,
0: and
1: my favorite style, frankly.
0: Yeah, my me too.
1: Darker, heavier,
0: and,
1: gnarlier.
0: In response to some of the hardcore that had bubbled up the prior few years as well.
1: Yeah.
0: So, yeah. Headphones in every Saturday at 6 p.m.
1: Tap into some of what we didn't play today. Just
0: definitely.
1: Google 96 albums, and there's going to be a bunch of good stuff. But we'll be live next week. Thanks for listening. Be safe. Much love. Yeah, we're coming to you every Saturday at 6. Art Star Scene Radio up next, as always, 7 to 8.

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4: Hello, everybody. Welcome to Art Star Scene on Radio Free Brooklyn. We are live. Today is October 10th, 2026. I'm Francis Hall, a.k.a. Faceboy. Thank you all for tuning in. My guest this evening is Evelyn Deitchman. Thank you so much for being here.
5: Thanks for having me.
4: And we had the opportunity to speak on Thursday to go over some notes prior to the show. And actually, just now, you had mentioned something that tied into it, that you had a story in your head relating to one of the things that became a major subject, topic of our conversation. That was the events following 9/11 terrorist attacks.
5: Yeah. Yeah, I was living in Williamsburg at the time. I had just returned from Chicago the night before, and that morning I called. I was doing massage therapy, and I had called one of my favorite clients. The assistant answered. I noticed that she was not relaxed or okay. I didn't know what was going on yet. And she was a woman that could handle anything. So I asked her, "What's up? You know, you don't sound like yourself." And she said that they were all on the rooftop. The office was in Soho. And they saw, you know, that the plane had hit the World Trade Center. So I immediately went up. I lived in a loft, and I went up to see what was going on. And soon after, I started looking for places where I could volunteer. And I found a firehouse across on 14th Street, and there was a building where people were helping, and they had rooms. So I did some massage, and I was just listening to people who had been going through difficult things and handing out toiletries and things like that. And anyway, so I volunteered for about a month, and about a month in, I was leaving, and I noticed that my it was like my battery was drained. I just didn't have anything left. And I thought, you know, I probably shouldn't be touching people anymore, and I probably shouldn't be volunteering anymore, because the energy had just been going one way. And so I decided I would suspend judgment and just continue on and do my work. And it was a little bit slower because I think people felt guilty getting massages at that point.
4: Why?
5: They were just so traumatized. It was just an odd time. You would walk down the street, and it was kind of astonishing. You know, we talk about energy, but you could feel this void of energy. There wasn't energy passing between people. It was...
4: I think I know. I think I can actually answer that myself, that in the face of such tremendous tragedy, what right do I have to any kind of external pleasure? Is that
5: yeah,
4: sort of it?
5: Yeah, it was like that. Okay. Yeah. And anyway, so it was kind of slow, but, you know, I kind of carried on, and I had some clients that sort of helped me make it through. And sometime in December, I was walking in Union Square Park, and I'd been having a bad day. And I remember suddenly kind of stopping in my tracks, and I realized, gee, I'd been having this bad day for like 2.5 weeks. Mm. And I thought, if I don't do something about this, I'm just going to go down the toilet. I'm not going to be okay anymore. And I remember thinking about people that I would occasionally pass on the street in New York, and they might look fine up until you got close enough to them. And some people, if you see them and they're not okay, you can see it in their eyes. It's like they had one too many bad experiences. Mm. And I thought, wow, that could happen to me. And it just was frightening. I just can't even remember how bad I felt, but 2.5 weeks of a bad day in New York is pretty intense.
4: Mm-hmm.
5: And so I was standing there, and it just was like this, my temperature changed, this fear had risen in me, and suddenly this, I don't know, like the will to live or something sort of welled up from my feet up into my body. And it was like, there's no effing way your life is over. It was just, even that I would even consider that was just, you know, there was something in me that was pissed off that I even considered that. And I just said to myself, you're going to get your tail home and you're going to start writing about what you love so much that you cannot wait to get up tomorrow morning to get out of bed. So I don't even remember getting home. I just remember getting home and taking a shower and getting in bed. Probably was like 6 o'clock or 6:50, you know, it was really early.
4: Mm-hmm.
5: And I wrote and I wrote until I fell asleep, which also was very early. And then I woke up and I opened my eyes and the sun literally popped up over the horizon the second I opened my eyes. And I remembered what I'd gone to sleep doing. And the first thought I had from there was just that that I had, you know, written all this stuff, and that it really wasn't about what I'd be doing because I'm so stubborn about loving what I do. Like, I would rather be poor than hate what I do.
4: I understand.
5: Yeah. And I realized it was about people, and I had friends in New York, but I just felt like all of us had gone through something so, you know, like something we had never, I don't even know how to explain it, but like it was such a huge gap from life as I knew it before. And I think people were just trying to tell themselves that they were okay, whether they were or they weren't. And so I like, if you had asked me, would you move back home to Chicago the day before, I'd be like, absolutely no way. Maybe I'd move to Europe or some island or, you know, some other beautiful place. But no, I wouldn't move back to Chicago. And suddenly Chicago was like, oh, there's all these people that love me there. And, you know, they asked me to move home. Anyway, so I realized that Chicago suddenly became like fertile soil for me. And I remember getting on the phone and calling up a couple who I'd been massaging for a while, and the wife had been ill during a second pregnancy, and so their whole circle of friends sort of supported them. And so I called, they were the first people I thought of calling when I decided I was moving back to Chicago. And this guy, Jonathan, the husband, answered the phone, and I said, hey, Jonathan, I just want to let you know that I decided I'm moving back to Chicago. And he said, well, don't worry about your things. I'll move those back for you. Why don't you come over for dinner on Wednesday night? Unless, of course, you're busy, come over on Thursday. And I said, excuse me?
4: Because that's one of the hugest hurdles.
5: Yeah.
4: Moving is such an incredible, stressful thing. How the fuck do I get my stuff there?
5: Yeah.
4: And I'll take care of your stuff. Come over for dinner.
5: I was like...
4: A mind-blowing... thing to hear.
5: Yeah. I just couldn't even, you know, I was like, excuse me? And he said, Evelyn, I have an art moving company and I have empty trucks going to Chicago all the time. And can you imagine hearing that? I was just blown away.
4: I cannot, actually, no.
5: Yeah.
4: I've moved enough times where I cannot imagine that scenario. I have dreamed of it.
5: Right, really, a dream. And, you know, I lived in a loft and I went to the flea market all the time. I mean, I was one of those people, I wanted to find the coolest stuff, you know, for whatever category I was looking in. And anyway, so I had a few things. And, you know, I gave some things away too. But anyway, the next call I made was to a friend in Chicago. Her name was Deva. And I tell her I'm moving back. And she said, oh, Angel, this friend of hers that I think I'd met once before, she was married and she and her husband had bought this house and furnished it. It was this beautiful old house not far from the lake. And the husband had gotten a job in Shanghai for 6 months to a year, 2 days earlier. Mm-hmm. And they needed somebody to watch the house and the dog, and there was a car. I was, you know, it's like this incredible.
4: And you had, if I remember our conversation, you were thinking about a dog.
5: Oh, I mean, I was walking down the street and I was wishing I had a dog to, like, you know, neutralize all this bad juju mm-hmm. that was in me. And it turned out this dog was like that kind of smart dog that you didn't even have to, it just knew what you wanted, you know? And it was an incredibly smart dog. And I just could not believe my fortune, you know, at this whole thing. And
4: they're just such wonderful creatures. Jane Goodall, who is known for working with primates, has actually said, primates are not actually my favorite animal.
5: Oh, right.
4: Because they're too much like humans.
5: Wow. Wow. Yeah.
4: She prefers dogs.
5: Yeah. I'm one of those people when I'm walking down the street, it's hard for me not to ask if the dog is friendly and may I pet your dog.
4: Yeah. Just today and very often when the weather is nice, I bring my mom to the dog park and she's almost 94 years old. And when I started bringing her a number of years ago, it had a measurable effect on her overall health to the extent, and what I mean by measurable is her blood pressure medication was reduced.
5: Wow.
4: Absolutely scientifically, medically measurable difference in her health.
5: Wow.
4: Anyway.
5: And so do you have a dog or you just go to the dog park?
4: No. We have a cat. It was a stray.
5: Yeah.
4: Allie, as in an alley cat.
5: Yeah.
4: And she was, we've had her for about 10 years. And I actually, when I lost the last cats that I had, I was like, that's it. This is too painful.
5: Yeah.
4: I cannot go through this again. I love these animals so damn much. And losing them, it just rips so much out of me. I'm not doing this unless a cat follows me home, which didn't happen. Like when I was a kid, that would happen all the time. There were strays in my neighborhood all the time. But it was just such a foreign idea that I was basically saying, I'm never having a cat again.
5: Yeah.
4: And then this cat shows up in the courtyard outside of my building, and I start talking to it, feeding it, getting to know it. And it was in the winter, and there was this, like, and I'm in a basement apartment, so my window opens up to the courtyard, and there was this extreme, extreme weather system heading our way. One of those, like, bomb, cyclone, whatever you friggin' call it. One of those insane things that however she had survived so far, I didn't think she'd survive this.
5: Right.
4: And I opened the window, coaxed her in, and she was a little trepidatious at first. And she came in and she was like, what is this heaven? It is warm here. She starts rolling around on my bed. She's dirty. I don't care. You know, cats are clean. She'll get better. And you wonder, you know, again, my mother was now in her 80s at the point, but that's still kind of old. And, you know, is this a cat that's going to bite? Is it going to scratch? This cat never does anything wrong. Like all cats have things that they do wrong. I had one cat that every day at 7 p.m. would knock shit over. It's like, could be dead asleep at 6:59. Like, almost looking at its watch. 7 p.m., time to knock shit over, and just get up and knock shit over. Mm-hmm. Allie doesn't do anything like that. Sweetest cat. Wow. Just so, so sweet. Wow. And so, yes, we have a cat, and introducing a dog to the mix wasn't going to really work. Mm. Also, dogs can jump on an elderly person, knock mm-hmm. them over, mm-hmm. stuff like that. But going to the dog park, there's none of that responsibility. Sure. There's none of that danger. Mm-hmm. And there's all this health benefits.
5: Yeah. I once found a cat in my car in the engine.
4: That happens. Yes. Yes.
5: Yeah.
4: And?
5: I could hear it. I could hear the cat meowing. It was a little kitten. Mm. And I didn't know where it was. And then I finally figured out it was under the hood. Mm-hmm. And at the time, I was living in this incredibly large space in Chicago. And it was a public space where events and things happened. And I couldn't keep it because people would come in if they were allergic to cats. Like mm-hmm. they couldn't, you know. But I brought the cat in for like a week and I found somebody to take it. And it was so cute. I really wanted the cat, but literally no way could I do it. So
4: I'll get us back on track. So miracle of miracles, you get moving on for
5: free. I got the second call.
4: And then you get this house for free?
5: I got a place to live for 6 months to a year and...
4: And a car and a dog.
5: A car and a very smart dog. And, and I made a third call that morning. And that was to my friend Becky. And basically I was just saying, hey, I decided I'm moving to Chicago. And she's like, I'm buying your ticket. I mean, I felt so not okay the day before. It was like my life was over. And I was just, it's like this stubborn will to live. Something just emerged and came up in me. I remember physical sensations in my body from this, like, oh my God, this could be the end of, you know, a healthy Evelyn. This could be it. And something was like, no effing way, that's not happening. And so that was like just one of the most astonishing experiences, you know, for me. I just remember, you know, getting in my bed and writing all this stuff and realizing it's not about what I'd be doing. It's about my circle, my first circle of friends and family. And they're in Chicago. Mm-hmm. And I just never thought I would move back. Yeah. So, yeah, that happened. And so many things that I would never have guessed would have happened. I ended up, I got into, you know, because I'd done massage for so many years and had an incredible clientele and loved doing it. I started coming back and forth to New York, like every 4 to 6 weeks. I was here doing massage for 3 or 4 weeks. I used to come to your show all the time, both when I lived here and when I was going back and forth. And
4: this would be the open mic at Surf Reality.
5: Yeah.
4: Which was 96 to 95 to 2003 in that particular venue at Surf Reality.
5: 93, you said?
4: No. 96? No, 95 to 2003.
5: Yeah.
4: I know it was 2003 when I moved to a different venue because that's when Surf Reality closed.
5: Oh,
4: I'm
5: yeah.
4: fairly certain I moved there from Collective Unconscious in 1995, but that was...
5: Oh, yeah, I remember that.
4: Well space. Over 30 years ago, so wow. I'm not really entirely sure.
5: Yeah, I remember you getting me to get up there and tell stories.
4: Were you reticent? There's a lot
5: to... Oh, yeah, I was really, like, you know, I was very intimidated, but then I got up and I think I was fine. I might have told that Lou Reed story, but...
4: Which one is that? Do you want to... Because we can go back and forth. This does not have to be linear. Do you want to refresh my memory on the Lou Reed story?
5: Oh, yeah. So I knew this artist, Tony Fitzpatrick, who was from Chicago. And he wanted to make it in art. And he had a space in Chicago called... what was his place called? Excuse me, I can't think of the name of his place. Tony Fitzpatrick had, it was like a circus. He was like the ringleader. Anyway, I knew him from his gallery, World Tattoo, it was called. And I met him through friends, and he was this guy that was larger than life physically, and his voice and everything, you know. And I had just moved to Chicago. I moved to New York. My boyfriend brought me here after I had been commissioned to do a piece of art for the Children's Museum. And he had a job during the day. We came here and he got a job offer, and I literally moved with my boyfriend 2.5 weeks after my first trip to Chicago. To New York, I'm sorry. Mm-hmm. And we got a small apartment in Soho, and nobody was waiting on the corner for me to show up, you know, like literally. And so when he was at work, I would, you know, wander through the neighborhoods and try to meet people and make them familiar with me. And, you know, I'd been written up in Harper's Bazaar, and I'd been on the news in Chicago and full page stories. I never sought any of it out, but I just really love massage. But like I said, nobody knew me. So one day I was walking past Dean and DeLuca, and Tony and I spot each other. He's in the window having what he told me was his favorite sandwich at Dean and DeLuca. And he came out and wanted to know what I was doing there. And I just said, well, I moved here recently. And he said, well, I'm going to be, you know, wandering through some galleries in Soho. This was 1995. Why don't you come along? So we spent the day going through galleries, and they were pretty high-end galleries, and all these people seemed to know Tony. And he kept introducing me as the massage therapist that he would literally fly to New York to get massages from, which wasn't true at all. I don't think Tony ever got a massage in his life. And, but anyway, he kept telling people what an awesome massage therapist I was. And anyway, so at the end of the day, I think we went somewhere for pizza, someplace in the East Village, and we're having something to eat. And he says, I have a show tomorrow night on the Upper East Side. It's this private little gallery, and Lou Reed and Laurie Anderson are going to be there. You should come. You know, I'll introduce you to them, and I'll tell them they have to get massage from you. Mm-hmm. And I was like, okay, I'm coming, you know. And I woke up in the morning, and I realized I don't even have business cards yet. So I ran over to Paper Source, and I got a set of letters and numbers that were very small and sort of business-sized cards and some wacky sort of nondescript stamps, and I just made like 18 one-of-a-kind business cards that I thought looked cool. And that night I went to the opening, and I walked in, and there was nobody in the main space. I could hear people talking, so they were in some other room, and I just started looking at the work. And suddenly I hear Tony from behind me, maybe 10 or 15 feet behind me. And he says, Evelyn, come over here. I want to introduce you to my friends, Lou Reed and Laurie Anderson. So I turn around, and there they are. And Tony's standing in the middle of these two. And he introduces me, and he tells them the same story. I literally fly to New York to get massage from Evelyn. You have to get massage from her. So Lou comes over to my side, and he says, leans in and he says, got any business cards? So yeah, gosh, that was a great moment. Sure, so I felt like a 6-year-old kid spreading out those cards. Mm-hmm. You know, I'm like, here, look at all the cards that I have. And he looks at them and he goes, oh, those are kind of cool. Can I have this one and that one? Like he picked mm-hmm. two of them out. Yeah, that was cool. And
4: did they become clients?
5: Yeah. Well, actually, and I went to Lori's. Lou called me right away. And I went to his place, and he had the, what is it, the top floor, the
4: penthouse?
5: Yeah, he had this penthouse, and he had this recording studio on the second floor. It wasn't big, but it was a place that he could do his thing. And yeah, so I did the massages up there, and he was a character. I'll just leave it at that. And
4: okay.
5: But he was real with me, and I was real with him. He appreciated that I pushed back when he was difficult, basically.
4: How so?
5: Well, what happened was, so I told him, you know, the massage was going to be at least 2 hours.
4: I'm not looking for gossip or anything like that.
5: Yeah, no, that's fine.
4: Or anything private.
5: Yeah, it's fine.
4: I like interviewing and follow-up questions and stuff like that.
5: Yeah. So I told him the massage was going to be 2, if not 2.5 hours.
4: Mm-hmm.
5: And I set him up. It's on a mat. I studied 14 styles. I've created my own work. I explain what's going to happen in terms of the order of things. I'm going to start on his feet and, you know, let me know if something doesn't feel right, which rarely ever happened because I'm just so in sync that way. And anyway, so I was working on him for a little while and he just wanted to know if I was going to do this and if I was going to do that. And I was going to, you know, and I basically said, you know, if any of those things don't happen, you'll let me know at the end of the massage and I'll make sure.
4: Save your questions for the end of the lecture.
5: Pretty much like that.
4: I'll probably answer them before we get there.
5: Exactly.
4: Yes,
5: and it was true. Yes. So, yeah. Anyway, yeah. So he acknowledged that he was a difficult personality.
4: Okay.
5: And he apologized and said that he had been writing his karate master or his whatever master for 6 or 8 years asking to be taken back as a student by him because he knew that he was difficult.
4: Mm-hmm.
5: But he also had some very difficult things happen in his life. I mean, I think it's public knowledge that, you know, his parents had him get electroshock treatments because he was bisexual. And
4: I actually don't know anything about, know very, very little about him and his private life.
5: Yeah, well,
4: like that.
5: Actually, that is public knowledge.
4: Mm-hmm.
5: I've seen it written.
4: Right.
5: So I'm not saying.
4: Had to get electroshock therapy because he was.
5: Bisexual?
4: Like me.
5: Yeah.
4: Mm-hmm.
5: So he said, I know I'm difficult. I'm sorry, you know, and he really was. But what was wonderful was I went to this performance that Lori was doing at this artist-run space in Soho. And I don't even remember how they invited me, but I was literally sitting on the floor next to Lou Reed. Lori was playing her violin, and she had that that costume where she had her ice skates were in these giant ice blocks. Like she was standing in these ice skates that were atop, like frozen into these ice blocks, the ice skates. And I remember sitting next to him and the way he, whenever Lori was around, she was like his sunshine and light. There was not, he was just so crazy about her. You know, it was just such a beautiful thing to behold, to see that. So anyway, so that's.
4: I wonder how his parents knew that he was bisexual, because in my experience that, you know, of course he's older, it was more difficult to not be straight then, but it was also difficult for me, you know, when I was born, homosexuality was still illegal. And it was, you know, we didn't have the Stonewall riots until I was 4 years old. I was living in a time where it was something that you hid. And being bisexual was sort of the gift, because I also liked women. I didn't bring men around. Well, when I was younger, boys, you know, I had girlfriends and there were males that I was involved with, but I felt like I could hide it more as somebody who was bisexual.
5: Sure.
4: I didn't feel like I needed to come out to my parents, mm-hmm. and I never did. Mm. My siblings, I did, and it was like, yeah, we know.
5: Yeah, right.
4: It was not so much a coming out as a confirmation.
5: Yeah, right. Surprise, surprise.
4: Yeah. I don't know what it is that I project, that it's never a surprise to anyone that I'm queer or bi or anything like that. But anyway, the point is, I wonder how it is that they knew. Is that something that he had written about or spoken about?
5: I don't know about that. I do not know how they knew. I know he was Jewish, but I don't know anything. Really, I don't know much about his that part of the story. I'm sure it's, if we looked into it, we could probably find out. Mm-hmm. But it wasn't that long ago that, and I'm sure this wasn't the first time it was acknowledged that he was bisexual. But yeah, I think I heard about it through him, or the story anyway.
4: Do you think we're all somewhere on the spectrum, that it is more rare to be completely gay or to be completely straight than it is to be somewhere on the spectrum, whether that be you've never had, you're a woman, you've never had sex with a woman, but you've at least thought or fantasized about it. That's somewhere on the spectrum. Mm-hmm. Do you think that we are all more likely to be that as opposed to one side or the other?
5: Yeah, there's such a range, of expression of like attraction to other humans, on so many fronts. I don't know the answer to it, but I'm one of these people, I walk around and I don't know if other people, we all kind of don't know if other people are like us, but mm-hmm. I'm a person that walks around and I do feel like I have love in my being often, like head to toe. Sometimes I just, I don't know what it is. My mom was like that. People have not trusted it until they've known me for a while. Sometimes I had a roommate that, after about 6 months after living together, one day we were having breakfast and she said, when we first moved in together, I didn't trust that you were really this person, but you mm-hmm. are really that person. Mm-hmm. And it was a beautiful acknowledgement that you're like, you're for real. Mm-hmm. Like that's not, you're not just playing a role of some sort. And I remember that.
4: I have a follow-up question from the start of our conversation. I didn't want to interrupt your story. Mm-hmm. There were more volunteers than there were positions following the terrorist attacks.
5: Yeah.
4: What was it that, how did you get chosen to help?
5: That's so interesting because, there was this couple that lived in Williamsburg and they had this like cafe restaurant. And I apologize, I cannot remember the name of it. I don't even know if it still exists.
4: Larry's. I'm just making it up.
5: Is that a place?
4: I don't know. Oh. We're giving it a name. Okay. I chose Larry's.
5: Yeah, yeah. It would have been like something like that. Anyway, it was kind of a place that was really old time, but all the surfaces had been redone. They took old tiles. It was like a big collage of a space, but I mean, very tastefully done. And to answer your question, some people had gotten together and at their place, and they were 3 days after the after September 11th. They invited their circle of friends over, and when it happened, when September 11th, when the planes went into the buildings, the husband of the couple had been doing this conceptual art project where he just happened to be filming the World Trade Center from their window, like for a month or some time before it happened. And the morning of September 11th, she was walking in the main space and she looks over at the World Trade Center and sees what's happening. And she screamed, "Oh my God, oh my God," twice really loud. Mm-hmm. And Anyway, they ended up taking the video to the networks. Mm-hmm. And so when the networks first showed their video, you could hear her screaming in the background. And they decided, you know what, it's traumatic enough. Like, let's take the sound out of this.
4: Oh.
5: Because it was just screaming, oh, my God, you know, oh, my God. Anyway, so they invited their people to come by just to clean their pipes and process what was going on. I mean, I remember feeling for a few days like I didn't know if I was ever going to be okay again. I couldn't even, I felt like I had a bullseye on my back. Mm-hmm. And the quiet in New York was just like screaming. I just never saw it like that ever. And anyway, so there were all these people and we got into their, you know, the big room. And she had a twig and she said, I just want to give everyone a chance to, you know, clean their pipes, communicate, just process. And it was a good idea because it was really so highly charged that it was hard to be quiet when it wasn't your turn sometimes, mm-hmm. you know.
4: A talking stick. The twig has a talking stick?
5: Yeah, it was a talking stick.
4: I have a little bit of experience with that.
5: I had never had that before, but man, was it.
4: That's how I was running my open mic.
5: Oh.
4: Yeah, that was this is in the history of it that that I just laid it out as there's no heckling in allowed at my open mic, and if you are on stage, you cannot pick out individuals and mess with them either. Mm-hmm. And respect the space, respect the performer, respect the audience, respect the space. But what I was doing was the talking stick.
5: Yeah.
4: That was the tradition that I was drawing from. I just didn't feel a need to discuss my personal beliefs. And a lot of it was born from prior to what I was doing. There was a lot of competitiveness in the open mic scene. Mm. That if someone was a soft-spoken poet, people would talk over them. Yeah. If somebody was a comedian that wasn't funny, people would heckle them. And there are spaces for that still today, but I did not like that. And I thought that the quietest poet should be able to be heard, mm-hmm. and the unfunny comedian should be given a chance mm-hmm. to improve or to decide this is not for me, but they should not be attacked.
5: Right.
4: And
5: the space to mess it up completely. And
4: I had anticipated that I would rent a space for 6 months and it would fail because no one would be interested in that. They wouldn't have the patience for it.
5: Wow.
4: And here it went on for 13 years.
5: Amazing.
4: Anyway, you're talking stick
5: story. I love that. I'm so glad I found you. If I wasn't doing massage, I was at your space.
4: And you felt comfortable telling stories.
5: Mm.
4: You knew that you were not going to be. Yeah. You knew that you were safe.
5: Oh, totally. Yeah. Yeah, I do remember that. Mm-hmm. So I don't remember where we were at, but
4: It was just a few days after 9/11. You were in Williamsburg. Yeah.
5: So this was the thing. That was the night that I went with my friend Leanne. I'm actually staying at her place in the East Village right now.
4: How wonderful.
5: Yeah.
4: So many decades later.
5: Leanne, yeah, and John, and they're up in Kingston, and I just feel incredibly grateful and fortunate right now because I hadn't been back in New York for quite some time, so just very generous. She's always been like that, always been so kind. So, yeah, Leanne and I went to the loft where the film actually happened, you know, that couple. And I remember everybody kind of, you know, spoke what was present for them. And it just was a really, like, I don't know, it was like a transformative night for me. I remember walking out with Leanne. We were in Williamsburg, that's where I was living at the time. And there was a little bar on the street. The door was open. I could, you know, it was kind of dark, but there was a little light in there, and I could see two people sitting on bar stools and just chatting. And I don't know, it was like in that moment, I saw that it was going to be okay. I didn't know how I was going to get better or how I was going to be okay, but I just somehow, from cleaning my pipes in you know, our friend's space, walking outside and seeing these people, I really can't put my finger on it. I just knew that although I didn't know how I was going to get there, I was going to be okay.
4: I'm going to bring us back to the question that I had been asking. There were people with a great deal of medical. People were dying to volunteer and were not allowed to.
5: Oh, that was it. Yes. Yes. Actually, the woman of this couple at the loft was kind of pissed off that that it was hard to find a place to volunteer.
4: Mm-hmm. Yeah. Yeah, there were a lot more
5: people.
4: I'm an EMT. I'm trying to do this on my time off. You got to find some. Wow. There's got to be something I can do. We got not enough people. I'm not sure if that's an actual scenario, but it was almost that extent.
5: Yeah. Yeah. There were a lot of people who were like, you know, what the heck? You know, like what? quite honestly, I remember going to Union Square, which was like, I don't even know how to just, you went to Union Square, I'm sure, but I mean, it was all these people were there and there were people creating, like I saw, there was one thing where people made like the World Trade Center all from roses, this huge on the grass. You know, people were doing all kinds of stuff, you know, talk, it just, you know. They were doing all kinds of stuff, but one day I saw this kid leaning up against the fence, and he was crying. He was like 15 years old, and I was watching him. He was bawling his eyes out, then he was silent, and then he'd start crying again, and I sat next to him, and I realized, and so at some point he told me that he and his brother had his parents would go to the World Trade Center, I think it was once a year for a meeting that was at the top of the World Trade Center. And they were there and they both lost their parents that day. Wow. And we ended up walking over to the fire station. And anyway, that was the moment that I realized that there was this building across the street and they were handing supplies to people and giving people a place to just, you know, talk. And there was a room and they just invited me in, you know. It was across from the fire station. So I massaged volunteers, firemen, anybody. And I sat and listened to people's story, but it wasn't official. It wasn't like, oh, you could, you know, this is a place you can come or it, you know, my thought was that cities aren't prepared for this. They're not like, oh, okay, if something like September 11th happens, this is where you can volunteer. You know, how do you, you know, especially here in America, like we hadn't really had that previously. So I don't know. Yeah, I know there were a lot of people that were really, really, you know, struggling with that and really wanted to volunteer and didn't know how to find a place. And
4: you know, who else was not prepared was the news media. What had happened, I don't know if you recall this, but there was, for a very long time, news was quite serious. And like Walter Cronkite and Tom Brokaw. And,
5: oh, yeah.
4: And over time, it became more and more entertainment. And by 2001, it was almost infotainment. And the people that were broadcasting the news, the people that were in front of the cameras, were far more entertainers than they were journalists. And what happened is now, and I remember this very clearly, these people who were accustomed to having perfect teeth and perfect hair and interviewing celebrities and doing fluff pieces about whatever is whatever was the charm of the day, were now being put on the street, asked to interview people in the most horrific circumstances possible, and they, most of them, could not do it.
5: Yeah.
4: They were tongue-tied. They had no, they were completely out of their realm. These were not people who were trained as journalists.
5: Right.
4: These were not people who were ready to ask serious questions about a serious, and they were put out there to do that. And I remember thinking, observing that, wow, this is how far news has come. Maybe y'all should have thought about that, you know, before you turned into entertainment.
5: Yeah, that's true.
4: It is, right?
5: Yeah.
4: I asked you something, and we only have 15 minutes left. I still have to do this. It goes quickly when you're interested in your subject. Often when I have a guest that hasn't been here before, I say, you know, Evelyn Dykeman, she's a blah, blah, blah, blah, blah. And I asked you this question, which I don't like when people ask me because I don't have an answer to it, really. I asked you, what do you do? And you said, I follow my heart and it changes.
5: I've done so many things. Yeah, I am not the one trick pony, which is what made me feel comfortable living in New York. You know, the first dinner I went to was, you know, a couple, they were painters. The husband sold in a blue chip gallery. He spoke five languages. He played all these instruments. He was a doctor. Moving to New York was so incredibly healing for me.
4: Do you want you? Is there something you wanted to read?
5: No.
4: Oh, okay.
5: Yeah.
4: Because if you want to pull up some of your writing, I had meant to mention that before. I know that you've written some articles and stuff. If there's anything you have
5: written before. Oh, the Tony Fitzpatrick story.
4: If you wanted to read anything, we have 15 minutes left to do that. If you want to think about that while I read the copy, decide whether you want to do that and you have some time to pull it up. Otherwise, we can talk for another 15 minutes. But this is something I'm required to do by the station right now.
5: Okay. I'm here.
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5: Amazing.
4: We rely primarily on contributions from listeners like you to keep us going. 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
5: Oh, really?
4: Yeah. Wow. There's a direct tie-in. Robert Pritchard and Tom Tenney are the people who founded this station. 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We are what Brooklyn sounds like. I think that's all the prepared copy. Yes, it is. You're listening to Art Star Scene on Radio Free Brooklyn. I'm Francis Hall, a.k.a. Face Boy. We only have 10 minutes left with Evelyn Deitchman.
5: Well, gosh. I mean, I could share a story about Chicago.
4: Sure. Whatever you want.
5: I was living in an artist building in Garfield Park. One winter, people just started getting served with papers and getting kicked out of their studios by the owner. And it was a building where people paid on the first. You paid on the first or you were out, you know, mm-hmm. kind of a thing. And so, and there weren't a lot of parties in this place, you know. It wasn't like it didn't make sense that people were being kicked out. And anyway, so a number of people were kicked out before I was, and then.
4: Well, I would guess it was the landlord decided he could make more money with
5: other
4: people. No,
5: it wasn't even that. No. He just, I don't want to say anything negative, but there was something odd about him. I'll just say that.
4: All right.
5: And anyway, so I one day got served with papers. A friend of mine was in my studio that day who had been traveling for 3 years, and I got a call and I went down to the front door to answer, and it was some guy with a plastic, sheriff's badge. And he gave me this envelope, and it basically was saying, you're out. Mm-hmm. And I remember going back up to my studio. Anyway, I told her what was happening, and she said, do you owe the landlord any money? I said, no, I don't owe him a dime. I pay him on the first. And, you know, I don't have parties. I mean, I just work in here. So she was like, you know, what an asshole. Anyway, she said, you know, there's this organization, Lawyers

0: Right. She said, you know, you're going to feel like you should have your tail between your legs every time you see this guy, even though you didn't do anything wrong. So I realized that I was going to be moving out of this big 1,000-square-foot studio, and the 2,800-square-foot or whatever size space I was sharing with my boyfriend. And I decided I would start packing early because I didn't want to stress. It was already stressful enough. Mm-hmm. And right around that time, the neighbor who lived next door had moved out, and she was really pissed off. And when I went next door to look at her space after they had moved out, I was, it was really disturbing because she was so pissed off. It looked like a tornado had hit her space. I mean, it just was disturbing to me. And I remember in that moment, maybe because I'm the youngest in my family, but I learn from other people quite often. And I thought, you know, not only am I not going to leave my place like that, I'm going to leave it pristine. I'm not going to harbor any negative energy towards the owner. And I am going to figure out what the project of my life is going to be, and I'm going to aim in that direction. And so I started writing twice a day. And I realized I wanted to support art, culture, and humanitarian causes. And I called my mentor who lives in New York, and he said, well, you just need to go find the coolest space in the coolest neighborhood and do not stop until you find that. And I started looking, and I decided to have an estate sale out of my studio. And I raised about $25,000. And friends of mine called and said, oh, we saw there's a space next door. You should check it out. And I kept going, but I realized there were physical issues in the space that would not fit the bill of what my mentor had suggested, which was find the coolest space in the coolest neighborhood. This was just shy of that. It wasn't like that. And one day I went one more time. It was the fourth time, and I just let it go. I didn't take the space. And I left, got in my truck, went to go get some produce, and I'm waiting in line for this produce. And this woman taps me on the back of my shoulder and says, this is going to sound crazy, but I've been clairvoyant since I'm a little girl, and I can see you're about to do something really, really big from what appears to be nothing. Hmm. And she points to her watch and says, it's happening. She goes, not next week or next month. It's like today or tomorrow. And sure enough, the next day, I got a call from my neighbor who had moved out that one of the complexes she had looked at had gotten a call back from the owner saying, we have the perfect space for you. And she said, give him a call. And I had gotten her a one-woman show at Phyllis Kine Gallery on Green Street, by the way. But anyway, I called this guy, and I ended up it was called Open Secret Studios. I ended up taking this space. It was like, to me, it was like 2001 Space Odyssey. It was just the most amazing thing.
1: Really?
0: Yeah. So I'm trying to tell this story within the time frame, but it was 5,200 square feet. It had 27-foot ceilings. The guy who now...
1: Wow.
0: The guy who now owned... You would have loved it.
1: Yeah.
0: The guy who owned it was the guy who was... The caretaker of the building had basically, when the owners died, the wives were trying to sell off all this property. And Fulton Market at that time was not what it is now. And he got this square block with 115 spaces, which I had access to, for a song. And he ended up selling it for $20 million, which in Chicago was money. But anyway.
1: Money here.
0: Yeah. And I went and saw this space. And, you know, I had this huge vintage and couture collection. And I'm looking at, besides the space having a 1,700 square foot mezzanine and a 40 by 20 foot psych wall, you know, photography wall, it had a closet that was 40 feet long 9 feet wide with custom cabinets on each side.

0: It was so interesting that the only other space that was a contender, had three groups vying for it, which puts a lot of pressure on you when you're, you know, thinking, should I get this, you know? And I just remember thinking, you know, my friend Yost had said, my mentor said, go find the coolest space in the coolest neighborhood and do not stop until you find that. And that was the reason I let go of the space that kind of was cool. And I got this 52, and the owner of the building didn't know how big the space was. I got it for $3,800 a month.
1: Kind of crazy.
0: Yeah. So anyway, that was another magical experience, you know.
1: Evelyn, before we wrap things up, is there any particular causes that you like to make people aware of?
0: You know, there is an arts program called Project Onward, and it supports artists with disabilities.
1: Project Onward?
0: Yeah. And it gives artists with disabilities the space, the materials, you know, and support to, like, develop their work. So, yeah, you can donate or buy their work if you look up Project Onward.
1: So instead of just donating, you can actually go there. You can see some of the artwork that was created by the people that are benefiting from this organization.
0: Yeah, and forgive me, this is an organization that exists in Chicago, but it's incredible. Every time they have an open house, it's a madhouse because there's so much amazing work there. And it's affordable, you know.
1: And that's our time. We got to wrap things up.
0: This was so great. Thanks for having me.
1: Absolutely. Thank you so much for joining us. Coming up next on Radio Free Brooklyn is The Circuit with Courtney Love. Courtney's in the studio now. We thank you, Evelyn, for joining me here. I know your time in New York was limited, and you came out here to join me for this. I really appreciate it. I appreciate everyone who listened today. Please remember to show yourself some love and show some love to others. It's important, and you know that it is. I'll be back next week. I don't have a guest scheduled right now, so we'll just see what happens. Thank you again, and I love you, Lucille. Goodbye.
2: Hey, Tom. I don't know if you have anything to do with the 20,000 Trump lies wall. 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What's the point, man? Jesus, you're causing so much divide. All of it's propaganda. 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You want lockdowns and masks? Look at Cuomo. Want that for the rest of our fucking lives? Damn, you guys are despicable, disgraceful, and shameful. Forget you. 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